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8: The president has multiple options at his disposal if Iran goes back on their word or if Iran decides they don't want to make a deal. Let's hope that's not the case. We don't want that to be the case. We're going to give diplomacy every chance to work. We've got a good team working on it. And If it doesn't work out, the president knows what his options are.
9: That man is potentially the greatest Secretary of State this country has seen. Marco talking about things along with the deal, the trilateral deal with Israel and Lebanon today. Phenomenal situation that's coming together there. Brian Mudd in for Mark Levin. As I'm talking about 4 points of progress, we already had these very four specific things that Vance outlined coming back out of last weekend, the framework for the deal to go along with the 14-point memorandum of understanding. What we've seen this week is that things are working. On the first of the points, establishing

0: negotiation, trying to bring Iran to the table, and you guys say, I have to withdraw troops? It's the craziest thing in the world. Why would you ever give the Iranians any idea that we're not united?
1: Right. And so in that lunch, a lot of things came about. You know, Trump said, I'm not going to pass your stupid housing thing until you pass the SAVE Act. Trump said, you guys are idiots. We're winning over there. I'm not going to sign your stupid virtue signaling thing in the Senate anyway. Get your butt in gear. And what happened? Got the votes, and they ended up flipping in the Senate and did back Trump on Iran. But the SAVE Act. I think about what would happen if Rick Scott, who challenged John Thune for Senate Majority Leader, had won. He certainly would be a stronger leader. I guarantee you there would be a talking filibuster that would have to happen by Democrats to avoid getting to the SAVE Act. What about Thune? Got Jeffrey, Arlington, Texas, joining us. Welcome to the show.
2: I'm still waiting.
1: You're on. Go.
2: Oh, okay. Hello. Did you see the article on John Solomon's Just the News about John Thune's party back in South Dakota recommending a censure, and that that's the committee, resolutions committee, and the state will then vote on it, state party?
1: Well, it'd be nice. I appreciate the call. Thank you for being there to take us out. Hopefully they can put pressure on him at home to do the right thing. If we do not have protections in our elections, California, that runs less credible elections than Haiti, the average blue state getting less than a 15 election integrity, where do we stand? A lot of progress being made. It's been an honor and a pleasure being here with you. Mark's back on Monday. Have a great weekend.
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3: Ceasefire on edge. I'm Angelo Bavaro, Fox News. The U.S. striking Iranian targets after the regime attacked a cargo ship in the Strait of Hormuz yesterday. Fox's Peter Ducey with more at the White House.
4: President Trump says, obviously, this is a foolish violation of our ceasefire agreement.
5: Mr. President, wait, you said that Iran violated the ceasefire. Will they face any consequences?
6: Well, you'll find out.
5: Do you consider the ceasefire to still be in place?
6: I don't like the fact that they took a shot yesterday.
4: But experts believe the likelihood of Iran exiting the Strait of Hormuz is slim. President Trump has complimented the new Iranian leadership as rational and not radicalized. However, that doesn't make them trustworthy.
3: Iran says they will continue to shoot targets in the Strait as long as Israel is still attacking Hezbollah in Lebanon. Rescue workers are on the ground in Venezuela after two massive earthquakes hit that region.
7: South Florida answering the urgent call for help after Venezuela's deadly earthquakes. Hundreds of volunteers accepting donations, sorting and packing life-saving supplies with Global Empowerment Mission. For many, this is personal. Back-to-back 7.2 and 7.5 magnitude earthquakes rocked Venezuela Wednesday night. An unknown number of survivors are still trapped under the rubble. With a possible death toll in the thousands, native Venezuelans here say the immediate aid from the Trump administration will save lives. U.S. military forces are now on the ground in Venezuela, with U.S. Southern Command leading relief efforts.
3: Fox's Dana Marie McNichol. The Texas Education Board is voting on a required reading list that includes Bible passages. Critics say that reading list lacks diversity, blurs the separation of church and state, and leaves teachers and students with little room to decide what they read. Others argue that list enforces strong faith and family values. 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
20: Tomorrow night, the skies will be overcast with a chance of a couple of showers late and a low of 58. Looking ahead to Friday, it will be mostly cloudy and cooler with a chance of a couple of thunder showers in the area with a high of 68. For Blueberry Broadcasting, I'm AccuWeather meteorologist Jason Caterina.
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0: ethics, morals, principles, those things matter, right? Those things matter. They should matter in life. They should matter in politics. You don't get an excuse. You don't get a pass by just chalking it up and saying, oh, well, we don't have to abide by that because, oh, it's politics and everybody does it. No, folks, do what you're supposed to do and serve the country. And don't go to Washington, D.C. thinking, oh, yeah, this is a pathway to the riches. Now, I got to tell you, it's not just members of Congress, right? We can talk about the Stock Act. We can talk about a lot of different things where members of Congress are doing things maybe not the right way or in the administration, quite frankly. But then you also have staffers. And this one bothers me because, you know what? It's a little close to home. One of them actually used to work for me. Now, I haven't been in Congress in like 9 years, so I, you know, it's not like I'm their father or that I have any sway with them. But it bothers me that I had people that worked for the Oversight Committee. And guess what? Now they're going out and using those legal credentials to do what? Represent the Clintons. Really? All those things, all those meetings, all those private discussions, because we were on the Republican side of the aisle fighting for things. And you're going to take all that knowledge and somebody's going to pay you enough dollars that you're going to sacrifice all that to go work for the Clintons? And then it happened again recently with Bill Gates. Really? You're going to just take the money instead of actually saying, no, look, it's a team sport. Sorry, folks. And if you don't have the principle enough to say, look, I'm going to fight for one side or the other, it's not as if you're taking a neutral position here, just saying, hey, look, I'm just being an attorney. I can argue both sides of the case. You know, that's usually what you hear. Oh, no. The idea that they are going to breach what I believe is the ethics of being able to serve as a staffer, the honor of being able to serve in committees, and then you use those talents, that skill set, that knowledge, and put it up for sale, and then just promote your business. I'm sorry, folks, but that is absolutely, totally wrong. It needs to be called out, and I hope there are more stories that are written about it. There's a lot more to come when Sean Hannity continues. Stay with us. We'll be right back.
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13: Fox News, I'm Carmen Roberts. The U.S. launched fresh attacks on Iran today in retaliation for the IRG's drone attack on a cargo ship in the Strait of Hormuz, which President Trump says is a violation of the ceasefire.
14: We have a statement from CENTCOM saying that the targets were drone and missile storage sites as well as radar installations. It is a strong warning shot across the bow at Iran to get the IRGC under control and to stop firing on ships in the Strait of Hormuz.
13: Fox's Jennifer for Griffin. Meantime, the U.S. military is helping another country struggling from back-to-back massive earthquakes.
15: U.S. military forces are now on the ground in Venezuela, with U.S. Southern Command leading relief efforts.
13: Fox's Dana Marie McNichol, the death toll has soared to 920, with 51,000 still missing. 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
16: Hannity uncovers the real truth about the politics of D.C. He's your watchdog on Big Brother every day. Hannity is on right now.
0: Well, almost on right now. I'm Jason Chaffetz. I'm filling in for Sean. Honored and privileged that he'd asked me to sit in. And there's a lot happening in the world. And obviously, the world goes round by the people who show up. And one of the people who shows up and is doing kicking butt and doing some amazing things out there is a congressman. You've probably seen him, but I hope you hear more and more of him because He's a rising star in the Republican Party. Somebody who's got his, in my opinion, head screwed on straight and is actually driven by principle. Imagine that. And that's Congressman Pat Fallon. He's

0: Explain this to him. I want to go back over that again. Did I hear that exactly right? This guy, the head of chemistry at Harvard, which has a lot of science behind it, right? And then you're saying the allegation was that he falsified his tax returns and then they figured out that he had a Chinese bank account?
1: Yeah, that's exactly it. Yeah, isn't that frightening? It was, and all the while he was serving China's quote-unquote Thousand Talents program as their strategic scientist for the, get this, Wuhan University of Technology. I think we've heard about that before.
0: Wuhan, where have I, you know? Where, you're right, Wuhan, where would that be? Oh, yeah.
1: Yep.
0: Yeah, Wuhan.
1: At the same time, Jason, that he was doing that, a Chinese national was arrested in Boston trying to smuggle vials of material, stolen material, from a U.S. labs, trying to get it back to China. Yeah.
0: All right, so this legislation specifically would do what? How would it change the trajectory and the algorithm here?
1: It amends the National Security Act of 1947, and it puts a permanent funding ban on any universities that have these cozy relationships with named institutions like the Confucius, obviously the Chinese Communist Party, but the Confucius Institute, the Thousand Talents Program, and then other Chinese universities of concern that are very, you know, that are in bed with the Chinese Communist Party and or their military.
0: I would love to see at some point like a full count of how many foreign nationals are attending our universities and how much we're spending, because what taxpayers have got to realize, and I don't care what state you're in, let's say you're in Tennessee, right? You're in Tennessee and or Texas or whatever it might be, or Nevada, it doesn't matter. You're in this, you pay taxes, those taxes inevitably end up building these universities, and then what? Foreign nationals who didn't pay those taxes get to come over here and benefit by and educate themselves at our expense. And it just never stops. This is why it's so infuriating to the American people.
1: Jason, you hit the nail on the head. And we really need to have a serious conversation about simply not allowing Chinese nationals to come and study at the universities in sensitive areas at all. Like, I mean, a full and total ban. If they want to come and learn about government, fine. But if they want to do sensitive research, no. I mean, absolutely not. It's like you're saying, we are the leaders. We innovate. We are the ones that are come up with, you know, we're cutting edge in technologies. And the Chinese are very good mimics. A lot of the technologies that they have in their militaries and that have built their country and their infrastructure, They didn't originate in Beijing or Wuhan or Shanghai. They originated in this country because of our free market system and because we have an incentives-based economy, and they don't.
0: Yeah, exactly. Hey, let me switch gears and talk to you. Talk some more about the Save America Act, because I was saying earlier, the House did its job, but the Senate, I mean, those guys are about to all get on airplanes and be gone for 3 weeks. What's your reaction to that?
1: I was actually sickened when one of my colleagues said that the Senate's out until the middle of July. I couldn't believe it. And I loved what my very good friend, the next governor of Florida, said, Byron Donalds, and let me quote him, "The Senate sucks." Two very powerful words, none more true, that have been spoken in the last, I don't know how many years, in Washington, D.C. And Byron's absolutely right. All this does is say, we're not going to take your word for it when you register to vote. It's not going to be the honor system anymore. You know what you're going to do? You're going to prove to us that you're an American citizen. It's not a heavy burden. It's not a poll tax, as the Democrats say. It's complete and honest common. It's common sense to do so. And the fact that if you actually check that little box and say, no, I promise I'm an American citizen, and you're not, and you shut your mouth and don't say anything, it's nearly impossible for you to ever get caught. And so most of the studies that look at this and examine this, the research that's been done, is that there's somewhere between on the low end 4% and on the high end 13% of folks that vote in federal elections aren't even citizens of these United States.
0: It is absolutely stunning. Those same senators are going to get on airplanes, Delta, American, United, who knows what airplanes they're flying on. But they're going to get on these commercial flights where every single person, and supposedly even them too, which they should, going to have to pull out their ID to get on that airplane. But oh no, voting? Oh, it's fine. You can go to California, sign up for it, get it, you know, say, hey, I need a driver's license. And then Just say, I'm a citizen. You don't even have to prove it. And then you can get a driver's license anyway, and then you're off to the races. I mean, there are so many ways to fool the system. And you have jurisdictions around the country where they are actually allowing people who are not citizens, they even admit that they're not citizens, and they're running for school boards, to be on the police force. It's unbelievable to me that we put up with that and why they aren't just immediately deported.
1: Well, we're also filing a bill in our office to say that in federal elections, if every citizen needs to be able to vote in person if they choose, because that's one of the other tactics that the left uses, is when they have a chokehold on state government, House, Senate, and the governor's mansion, they'll say, you know what, we're not going to vote in person anymore. At first they say we're going to do both. You can vote by mail, unrestricted, or you can vote in person. And then they just take away that option and force you and compel you to vote by mail. And that's absolutely ridiculous. And this is how I convince my, let's just say, middle-of-the-road friends. I'll say, if you win, which one's more secure? If you win the lottery, and Jace Chaffetz, you have a $100 million winning lottery ticket in your hand. There's two ways to redeem it. You can mail it in, or you can walk it into the lottery office. Which one are you going to choose? No one in the world in history has ever mailed a $100 million lottery ticket, because it's less secure than if you go in yourself in person.
0: Well, who trusts the post office? I mean, seriously, the post office. You know, in Washington County in Utah, what they do is they put their ballots, and guess what? If you put your ballot in the mail, it gets sent to Las Vegas, and then you might have it processed and sent back to Utah in time. There were hundreds of votes in the last election that weren't counted because they came in too late, because they've ruled that, hey, it depends when it actually arrives. And so when do we ever trust the United States Post Office? Everybody should vote same time, same place, same information in person with an ID. And why we left that out there and let it just go was just, I can't believe that we're in this place. And even red states like Utah going all vote by mail, and it is fundamentally totally wrong, top to bottom. I could go on and on, but we got to go to a commercial break. Congressman Pat Fallon from the great state of Texas, thanks for being here. Thanks for what you're doing to fight the Chinese communists. And good luck becoming the next chairman of the Oversight Committee. Thanks for joining us on Sean Hannity.
1: It's your brother. Take care. You're doing the...
0: We'll be right back.
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3: VOM Weather from the Hammond Lumber Company Weather Desk.
12: Tonight will be partly cloudy with a low of 55. Tomorrow expect intervals of clouds and sun with a chance of a couple of showers, reaching a high of 78. Tomorrow night, the skies will be overcast with a chance of a couple of showers late and a low of 58. Looking ahead to Friday, it will be mostly cloudy and cooler with a chance of a couple of thunder showers in the area with a high of 68. For Blueberry Broadcasting, I'm AccuWeather meteorologist Jason Caterina.
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4: All right, I want you to check this out when you have a chance. Jason in the House. Jason in the House. 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You can check out all it. I've written 5 books, 4 of which are New York Times bestsellers, including The Deep State. And the one that I'm really excited about that's more recent is They're Coming for You. That's what we're talking about with AI and how they're going to use these tools. We got a lot more coming up with Sean Hannity. Stay with us. We'll be right back.
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8: Fox News, I'm Chris DeMeo. The U.S. military resuming strikes on Iran in retaliation for a drone attack launched by the regime on a commercial cargo ship.
9: The airstrikes involving U.S. warplanes lasted about 1 hour. U.S. Central Command issued the following statement. U.S. forces conducted strikes against Iran as a powerful response to yesterday's attack on a commercial ship that was transiting the Strait of Hormuz.
8: Fox's Jennifer Griffin. The Supreme Court has cleared the way for the Trump administration to terminate the temporary protected status for hundreds of thousands of Haitian and Syrian immigrants. Congressman Chip Roy.
10: They are doing the right thing, and all this wailing and gnashing of teeth is a bit much.
8: Roy appearing on Fox's The Ingram Angle. Left-wing Gavin McKenna is the first overall pick of the NHL draft, McKenna selected by the Toronto Maple Leafs. 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
0: Confrontation through conversation and all the information you need. We'll do it again on the next Maine's Morning News here on VOM.
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12: Well, he'll be back soon enough. I'm Jason Chaffetz. I'm filling in for Sean. It's June 26th. We're getting ready for 4th of July, and we got something special here with America 250. You're going to love, I think, our next guest here. His name is Bradley Devlin. He's the politics editor at the Daily Signal. And if you're not following at Daily Signal, you should be. A lot of good content, a lot of good stuff there. I'm going to go to this cut number one, because this is going to set up what we're going to talk about with Bradley Devlin. This is Sacred Honor, the declaration that defies, that defines a nation. It's the trailer. And so let's go to cut one.
13: We hold these truths to be self-evident, that all men are created equal.
14: That they are endowed by their creator with certain unalienable rights.
15: That among these are life, liberty, and the pursuit of happiness.
16: But to secure these rights, governments are instituted among men,
17: deriving their just powers from the consent of the governed.
18: That whenever any form of government becomes destructive of these ends,
19: it is the right of the people to alter or to abolish it,
16: and to institute new government,
20: laying its foundation on such principles and organizing its powers in such form
21: as shall to them seem most likely to affect their safety and happiness.

0: they had received from Britain. And so here we are. We need to recover what it means to be an American, what it means to be human, even at a more fundamental level. And that's how we're going to be able to address these problems that are emerging from this technological revolution that's happening right before our eyes.
1: Yeah, the technology itself, it can be good, right? Think of what the advances in medicine and the research that you can do, but it can also be bad. It can be downright evil. And I think it's scary in many ways. I wrote an op-ed a few months ago for FoxNews.com, and the op-ed was basically, it's the one issue, artificial intelligence, that's scaring everybody, and yet each political party, no political party has taken a definitive stance on how it fits in today's culture. And if we don't adhere and stay true to the principles in our founding documents, then shame on us, because it will overwhelm us. I just posted up Jason in the House. You go to my X account, and I tweeted out Mark Thiessen. He had something that came that was the research done by the Washington Post about how AI is being trained up to be very leftist, that only XAI is being trained to have more of a balance in its approach. But if you think that we're going to be relying on AI to do everything, and that they're the evil sides, evil forces, if you will, that aren't going to, do you think they're just going to sit by and let this happen? No, they're going to want to manipulate these models and redefine history and redefine who we are as a people. And that is a scary thing. And then you've got this whole generation. And Bradley, I want you to talk about this. You got this generation that gauges the success of their life, their worthiness, based on how many likes and how many people are following them. Like, it's a contest, and it's so destructive to a young generation and to an older generation.
0: I mean, so many great points there, Jason, and especially when it comes to getting the shock, the hit of having the likes pour in or the reposts pour in. I mean, this is what it's all about, right? They have isolated themselves, and now they've replaced real community with a fake community that can only register its presence or its love for you in the form of likes and clicks and all of that. And AI has a very similar function. Not only is it leftist, Jason, of course we expected that. We saw the images of Black George Washington when Google first came out with his AI. Everybody saw how ridiculous that was. But it's also a flatterer. And that's what's so dangerous, too. We've seen this really be a cancer on the minds of so many young people, so many people in Gen Z and even Gen Alpha now, who have committed terrible acts against themselves, even up to suicide, because AI has egged them on. And that's what's so, it's a flatterer. And so the first impulse that you have politically when you see a problem like that, it's going to be, what's a limiting principle? And I'm not inherently against limiting principles. You want to be able to find a place where you can stake your flag in the ground and stake it deep so that it lasts for generations. But what the founding story tells us about how to confront these problems, even for people in my age demographic, young folks around, you know, 20 to 35, is it's not a limiting principle. It's a virtue. It's the highest virtue in politics, and that's prudence. It's judgment. Mm. It's cultivating right. That judgment. And being a flatterer, as AI is to you, telling you, no, that's perfect. Oh, do more of that. Yeah, yeah, just one more bite of that apple, Mr. Eve, or Mr. Adam and Mrs. Eve. That is what can really derail you. The founders were not flatterers in any way, shape, or form. They were strong, great men. And I think the miracle of the founding is that there were so many great men of history in a single room. And so we need to recover that sense of who we are and develop that virtue of prudence by understanding our history and knowing our history, so that we're not replacing our real community with fake communities, whether or not that lives in a chat bot or on your favorite social media program.
1: So I what I hear you saying, and I totally 100% agree, you got to get the principles right. You know, I had when I served in Congress, we had this, I kind of teach this to young staffers. Washington, D.C. is often run by 20-year-olds, right? And I'd say, and I would draw up on the board, the whiteboard on, and at the top, I'd write principal. And then I'd put a line underneath, and then I put policy underneath that. And it was a reminder visually for them and for me to just say, principle over policy. I can answer any policy question if you get the principle right. And I think that's the issues that people are facing today can be answered. And maybe it's an oversimplification and somebody could help me here. But if you get the principles right of how you want to lead your life and what you want to do. And the second part of that is, at least for me personally, I believe in prayer. And I believe in Jesus Christ, and I believe in a religion and a higher being, in the reality of Jesus Christ. And that prayer and that ability to communicate and to be inspired is something that drives me and that informs me and that can keep me centered if I don't get off track.
0: Absolutely. And just the prayer to be thankful for the existence of God in the first place, because without God, there is no principles to which we can
1: fall
0: on. There is no objective truth. There is no enduring, eternal thing that we can point to and orient ourselves in the world, right? And that's what makes the Declaration so powerful, is it's this mixture of modern political philosophy and ancient political philosophy, all infused with Christian teaching that tells us not only to just go to the policy, but to go to the principle, and not only to just go to principles, but go to first principles, right? We talk about how this nation is built off of consent, we the people. Well, consent is actually a second order principle from equality. That is
1: Bradley Devlin, congratulations, politics editor at the Daily Signal, and you got a documentary, Sacred Honor, the Declaration that Defines a Nation, coming out, I believe you said July 2nd, so watch for that. Thanks so much for joining us on the Sean Hannity Show. Do appreciate it. We'll be right back.
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1: Hey, congratulations to the United States. I think the country has been doing a heck of a job, a great job in hosting the World Cup. I think people coming all over the world watching their teams play, I think it's been exceptionally well orchestrated. The security lines seem to be good. They seem to be working. And the USA team's doing really well. You're seeing a surge of patriotism that's flowing through like we haven't seen in some of these other leagues and whatnot. And the next game, mark it July 1st, 8 p.m. Eastern. That's when the U.S. will be taking on Bosnia and Herzegovina. And it's going to be a great game. Congratulations to the U.S. We'll be right back. Stay with us.
4: 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All right, everybody cares about health, wellness, fitness, nutrition, and so many of us are guessing our way through our health, guessing what foods to eat, what supplements to take, wondering why some things make us feel better than others. Now, that's where Viome comes in. It's a simple, at-home gut health test that uses advanced RNA technology. It analyzes your gut microbiome to understand how your body is truly functioning in this moment. And from there, Viome then creates a personalized food and supplement plan designed specifically for your body. Right, Linda? You've been doing this.
0: 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It's easy to do. You can send it right in.
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25: A shaky ceasefire. I'm Chris DeMeo, Fox News. Iran striking a Singapore-flagged ship in the Strait of Hormuz on Thursday. The U.S. launching strikes on Iranian targets today. President Trump describing the Iranian strike as a foolish violation and says he's weighing a potential response.
26: It was fine, but it took a little beating. They shouldn't be doing that, so you'll find out.
25: The U.S. and Iran are in a 60-day window aimed at finalizing a peace deal. Former National Security Advisor John Bolton pleading guilty to mishandling classified information. Fox's Kevin Cork in D.C. has more.
27: Prosecutors recommending he spent up to 5 years in prison and a fine of more than $2 million. The DOJ says between 2018 and 2019, he emailed more than 1,000 pages of information about his day-to-day activities as national security advisor, including top secret information, to a pair of family members, neither person authorized to receive it. The information apparently also included notes compiled for a book critical of President Trump, but prosecutors say he didn't include any of that top secret information in the book. Bolton pleaded guilty rather than going to trial, where had he lost, he could have faced decades behind bars. The case becoming even more serious when officials learned that Bolton's emails were stolen by foreign hackers.
25: Now, Bolton's attorney praised him for taking responsibility for the mistake. Sentencing is set for October. Well, the number of dead climbing in those devastating earthquakes in Venezuela, at least 920 are reported dead and more than 51,000 are missing. The 7.2 and 7.5 quakes struck late on Wednesday. The citizens have been digging through the rubble of their homes, and some say they've seen few rescue teams. Secretary of State Marco Rubio says that the U.S. response will be big, fast, and effective. And stocks falling on Friday, the Dow finishing down 45 points. 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
10: Tonight will be partly cloudy with a low of 55. Tomorrow expect intervals of clouds and sun with a chance of a couple of showers reaching a high of 78. Tomorrow night the skies will be overcast with a chance of a couple of showers late and a low of 58. Looking ahead to Friday, it will be mostly cloudy and cooler with a chance of a couple of thunder showers in the area with a high of 68. For Blueberry Broadcasting, I'm AccuWeather meteorologist Jason Caterina.
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Jason Chaffetz filling in for Sean. And I got to tell you, we've been talking about how great the United States of America is. And you know what? There's nothing better. And I feel for the men and women who are serving our country right now. News of the day, in part, the United States is having to use kinetic action force as the United States military carries out more strikes against Iran near the Strait of Hormuz. Guess what, Iranians? You decide you're going to

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3: Fox News. I'm Deborah Valentine. Former Trump National Security Advisor John Bolton pleading guilty in federal court today to one felony count of illegally retaining a national defense information. Fox's Kevin Cork.
10: The DOJ says between 2018 and 2019, he emailed more than 1,000 pages of information about his day-to-day activities as National Security Advisor, including top-secret information, to a pair of family members.
3: Prosecutors are recommending Bolton be sentenced to 5 years in prison. U.S. Southern Command has officially begun surging forces into Venezuela following Wednesday's devastating back-to-back earthquakes. Fox's Dana Marie McNichol.
12: An unknown number of survivors are still trapped under the rubble. With a possible death toll in the thousands, native Venezuelans here say the immediate aid from the Trump administration will save lives.
3: The death toll now at 920. 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
18: And I'm Jason Chaffetz, filling in for Sean. Lots happening in the world as we come up here. What an incredible week next week's going to be, celebrating July 4th. But right now, right here today, we're going to take your call. So you can call in 800-941-SEAN, 800-941-SEAN. That's 7326, if you can't spell Sean. 800-941-7326. I want to take your calls. I also want to talk a little bit about drones, because I do think they pose an incredible threat to the country. I also want to talk about AI and AI glasses. So we're going to work those two subjects in, but let's get to the phones and let's go to line two. We got Bob in North Carolina. Bob, what's up?
20: Hi, Jason. Thanks for carrying the torch conservatism, even though you're not in Congress anymore. Really appreciate
18: that. Well, thank you. Thank you.
20: All right. So my question concerns John Thune. He has not allowed President Trump to have even a single recess appointment. And that's bizarre. This is the first time it's ever happened. So one, why has he done it? I don't expect you'll know, but and I also want to know why nobody's asked him about it. It's weird.
18: Yeah, you're right about the lack of questioning of this. Look, John Thune, he was elected by, this is why I started the program, right? It started by saying, look, Republicans need to do what Republicans said they were going to do. He is the majority leader because Donald Trump put together a successful campaign and had a mandate given the overwhelming vote that he got from coast to coast, winning by millions upon millions. And part of what they wanted to do is to restore common sense and to do certain things like protecting our border and making sure life is simple and secure. And guess what? In part of delivering that, you have the Save America Act, which would just a simple thing require voter identification. And yet somehow, some way, he can't figure out how in the

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11: Fox News, I'm Chris DeMeo. The U.S. military resuming strikes on Iran in retaliation for a drone attack launched by the regime on a commercial cargo ship.
12: The airstrikes involving U.S. warplanes lasted about 1 hour. U.S. Central Command issued the following statement. U.S. forces conducted strikes against Iran as a powerful response to yesterday's attack on a commercial ship that was transiting the Strait of Hormuz.
11: Fox's Jennifer Griffin. Israel and Lebanon signing a framework agreement mediated by the U.S. after several days of talks to secure an end to fighting.
13: Hopefully we'll have many more of these conversations and make real and tangible progress so that the people of both of these countries can be hopeful about their future, a future of peace.
11: That's Secretary of State Marco Rubio. Left-wing Gavin McKenna is the first overall pick of the NHL draft. McKenna selected by the Toronto Maple Leafs. 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

0: And welcome back, George Norrie, along with Cheryl Jones and Dr. Mark Pitstick. What an amazing topic, Cheryl.
1: Oh, yes, it's absolutely wonderful. And to top that off, with the website that Dr. Pitstick has, soulphone.com, there's just an immense amount of information, free information, articles, the documentary, download the book. So there's so much you can learn there. But I wanted to ask Dr. Pitstick, or Mark, as he's also known as.
0: Happy birthday again.
1: Happy birthday, and thank
2: you
1: for spending
2: it
1: with us. Yeah. We'll start this off with, what about hell? Now, some people who've had near-death experiences come back and say that what they saw was wonderful on the other side, and then there are others who say what they saw was horrible. So what's your answer to all of that?
2: Yeah, well, the full answer is in article number 14 at soulproof.com, Heaven and Hell, What Are They Really? But in the Aramaic language, which was common at the time of the birthing of Islam, Judaism, and Christianity, the words heaven and hell meant how you feel after you pass on and you go through a passageway and sort through your life and you look at what you did. How did you treat others? And then fast forward a couple thousand years ago, and so many near-death experiences describing the life review, and they saw and felt what they did to others. So that's really heaven and hell, a degree of consciousness, a state of awareness. How much are we aligned with good and God, love and light, versus how much of the time are we angry, guilty, feeling guilty, etc. So it's a choice. They're not physical places, but states of awareness, how we feel. By the way, during the break, you had a clip of Led Zeppelin's song, Dazed and Confused, one of my favorite. And that's the way a lot of people on Earth are. They feel dazed and confused. And so that's why it's so important for us to understand what's the nature of reality, what's really going on, what's the big picture of life. And article number 19 called The Great News, Dr. Gary Schwartz and I compiled based on scientific and clinical evidence, how is life really set up? And it's quite different from what fear-based and archaic religions taught. And so, again, for people, when we say how life is really set up, see article number 19, and it's all great news.
0: Okay, great. Thanks, Cheryl. And Mark, let's take final calls. Let us start with Mary in New Jersey. Welcome to the show. Hi, Mary.
3: Hi, George, Cheryl, Mark, Dr. Mark.
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3: 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And I'm sitting here thinking, like, how do I find their number and their address and all? And I had this picture come in my head about a room. It has to be a casket. I didn't see bodies or anything. But it was the American flag draped over it and all kinds of American flags in the whole room. And then the other one, it was a casket, but I didn't see American flags. I didn't

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10: Shaky ceasefire. I'm Chris DeMeo, Fox News. The U.S. striking Iranian targets after Iranian drones attacked the cargo ship despite the two countries signing a memorandum of understanding on June 17th. Fox's Jennifer Griffin has more from Washington.
11: The airstrikes lasted about 1 hour. 4 targets were struck. A senior U.S. official tells me 6 U.S. warplanes were involved in the strikes. The targets were along the Iranian coast, bordering the Strait of Hormuz and Keshem Island. In what was said to be a post from Iranian broadcasting, Iran has repeatedly stated that the situation in the Strait of Hormuz will not return to what it was before the U.S. attack on Iran. Any transit through the strait must follow the routes announced by Iran. Otherwise, the security of vessels cannot be guaranteed. But Iran's state-run media Fars News Agency says those threats of escalation are fake.
10: Vice President Vance claimed that the Iranians should pick up the phone if they have disagreements about the memorandum, and that violence will be met with violence. Former National Security Advisor John Bolton pleading guilty to mishandling classified information.
12: Prosecutors recommending he spent up to 5 years in prison and a fine of more than $2 million. The DOJ says between 2018 and 2019, he emailed more than 1,000 pages of information about his day-to-day activities as National Security Advisor, including top secret information, to a pair of family members, neither person authorized to receive it. The information apparently also included notes compiled for a book critical of President Trump, but prosecutors say he didn't include any of that top secret information in the book. Bolton pleaded guilty rather than going to trial, where had he lost, he could have faced decades behind bars. The case becoming even more serious when officials learned that Bolton's emails were stolen by foreign hackers.
10: That's Fox's Kevin Cork. 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
10: President Trump warns the rise of socialist Democrats is the biggest threat to the U.S. Fox's Jared Halpern has more from the White House.
15: The president labeled Democratic Socialist and other far-left candidates as communist in a midterm election pitch to the Faith and Freedom Coalition.
16: They're communists, they're not social Democrats. They want to completely destroy the traditional American way of life.
15: President Trump criticized Democratic Party leaders for not fighting back against progressive challengers and warned of threats to Christians and other people of faith.
16: These ruthless communists will attack all religions, but in particular Christianity. They always do.
15: Democratic Socialist of America endorsed candidates swept congressional primaries in New York City this week, defeating incumbent and more establishment Democrats. At the White House, Jared Halpern, Fox News.
10: An anonymous sender claiming to have video footage of Nancy Guthrie and her alleged kidnappers the day she vanished.
17: This still remains one big mystery. TMZ's Harvey Levin says they received a dozen emails from this person who sent this ransom note, and he says it's the same person each time, and they're claiming to know the kidnappers.
18: They're saying they have video. And for one Bitcoin, they will lead authorities to the safe place where they can find this phone. They will give them the password and that they will get both the videos and the name and address of the two kidnappers.
17: Levin says the FBI has been working with TMZ's IT team to try and track down whoever is sending these messages. And he says they're getting close. Also, after Levin got this email today, he did a social media post raising the point that this could just be a fraudster.
10: It's Fox's Christina Coleman reporting. Law enforcement has not yet confirmed the authenticity of the claims, and they're treating the communication as a credible threat. I'm Chris DeMeo. This is Fox News.
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22: Company Weather Desk.
23: Overnight will be partly cloudy with a low of 55. Expect intervals of clouds and sun on Thursday with a few showers reaching a high of 78. Thursday night will be overcast with a chance of a couple of late showers and a low of 57. On Friday, anticipate mostly cloudy skies and cooler temperatures with a chance of a couple of thunder showers reaching a high of 68. For Blueberry Broadcasting, I'm AccuWeather meteorologist Jason Caterina.
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2: I'm Deborah Valentine. A mistrial declared for the arson suspect in the devastating Palisades fire in California.
3: A judge ordering Jonathan Rinderknecht to remain detained ahead of a new October 19th trial after declaring a mistrial over a deadlocked jury.
2: Fox's Kristen Goodwin reporting. The death toll from Wednesday's back-to-back earthquakes in Venezuela has now climbed to over 900. 51,000 people remain missing.
4: Hundreds of structures have been destroyed, leaving survivors homeless. U.S. military search and rescue teams reportedly are now on the ground to assist.
2: Fox's Evan Brown. A man with the same name and party affiliation as Alaska Republican U.S. Senator Dan Sullivan is eligible for the August primary and can appear on the ballot, a judge ruled today. Superior Court Judge Thomas Matthews' ruling overturns a June 15th decision. 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
11: Drone against a Singapore flagship. So this is in response for what the president has said was a breach of the MOU, the Memorandum of Understanding, and a breach of the ceasefire.
12: Fox's Jennifer Griffin. Israel and Lebanon signing a framework agreement mediated by the U.S. after several days of talks to secure an end to fighting.
13: Hopefully we'll have many more of these conversations and make real and tangible progress so that the people of both of these countries can be hopeful about their future, a future of peace.
12: Secretary of State Marco Rubio, the State Department said the framework establishes a process for dismantling Hezbollah for Lebanon to regain territory and that was taken by the Israeli forces. At least 920 people are dead in the earthquakes in Venezuela. 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
1: If you want to go to the Obama Center or Presidential Library, to get into that building, you will need a photo ID, a valid ID for free admission ahead of the center's June 19th official opening. 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I mean, it's insane.
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6: Ceasefire. I'm Chris DeMayo, Fox News. The U.S. striking Iranian targets after Iranian drones attacked a cargo ship, despite the two countries signing a memorandum of understanding on June 17th. Fox's Jennifer Griffin has more from Washington.
7: The airstrikes lasted about 1 hour. 4 targets were struck. A senior U.S. official tells me 6 U.S. warplanes were involved in the strikes. The targets were along the Iranian coast, bordering the Strait of Hormuz and Keshem Island. In what was said to be a post from Iranian broadcasting, Iran has repeatedly stated that the situation in the Strait of Hormuz will not return to what it was before the U.S. attack on Iran. Any transit through the strait must follow the routes announced by Iran. Otherwise, the security of vessels cannot be guaranteed. But Iran's state-run media, Fars News Agency, says those threats of escalation are fake.
6: Vice President Vance claimed that the Iranians should pick up the phone if they have a disagreement about the memorandum and that violence will be met with violence. Former National Security Advisor John Bolton pleading guilty to mishandling classified information.
8: Prosecutors recommending he spend up to 5 years in prison and a fine of more than $2 million. The DOJ says between 2018 and 2019, he emailed more than 1,000 pages of information about his day-to-day activities as National Security Advisor, including top secret information, to a pair of family members, neither person authorized to receive it. The information apparently also included notes compiled for a book critical of President Trump, but prosecutors say he didn't include any of that top secret information in the book. Bolton pleaded guilty rather than going to trial, where had he lost, he could have faced decades behind bars. The case becoming even more serious when officials learned that Bolton's emails were stolen by foreign hackers.
6: It's Fox's Kevin Cork in Washington. 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
6: President Trump warns the rise of socialist Democrats is the biggest threat to the U.S. Fox's Jared Halpern has more from the White House.
14: The president labeled Democratic socialists and other far-left candidates as communists in a midterm election pitch to the Faith and Freedom Coalition.
16: They're communists, they're not social Democrats. They want to completely destroy the traditional American way of life.
14: President Trump criticized Democratic Party leaders for not fighting back against progressive challengers and warned of threats to Christians and other people of faith.
16: These ruthless communists will attack all religions, but in particular Christianity. They always do.
14: Democratic Socialist of America endorsed candidates swept congressional primaries in New York City this week, defeating incumbent and more establishment Democrats. At the White House, Jared Halpern, Fox News.
6: A Los Angeles federal judge has declared a mistrial in the trial of 30-year-old Jonathan Rinderknecht after being charged with setting a fire that officials said eventually became the Palisades Fire.
17: The attorney representing him says his client was used as a scapegoat and blames the city and the fire department's response for that catastrophic fire. Despite no physical evidence, accelerant, or witnesses, prosecutors said Rinderknecht should be held responsible, arguing that high winds reignited the first fire, causing the second. That was too big of a stretch for most of the jurors. Rinderknecht will remain detained until his new trial, which is already scheduled for October 19th.
6: That's Fox's Chanley Painter. The historic firestorm led to 12 fatalities. The number of dead climbing in the devastating earthquakes in Venezuela, at least 920 are reported dead and more than 51,000 are missing. The 7.2 and 7.5 back-to-back quakes struck late on Wednesday. Citizens have been seen digging through the rubble of their homes, and some say they've seen very few rescue teams. I'm Chris DeMayo. This is Fox News.
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18: Overnight will be partly cloudy with a low of 55. Expect intervals of clouds and sun on Thursday with a few showers reaching a high of 78. Thursday night will be overcast with a chance of a couple of late showers and a low of 57. On Friday, anticipate mostly cloudy skies and cooler temperatures with a chance of a couple of thunder showers reaching a high of 68. For Blueberry Broadcasting, I'm AccuWeather meteorologist Jason Caterina.
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9: U.S. retaliates. I'm Deborah Valentine, Fox News. The U.S. military strikes back after an IRGC drone struck a ship bearing a Singapore flag in the Strait of Hormuz on Thursday. Four targets were hit and six U.S. aircrafts were involved, targeting the Iranian coast bordering the Strait of Hormuz. Here's Fox's Christina Coleman.
10: CENTCOM says Iran's dangerous behavior undermined freedom of navigation as commerce increasingly flows through the vital international trade corridor. And that in response, U.S. aircraft struck Iranian missile and drone storage locations and coastal radar sites. And Vice President J.D. Vance wrote on X, quote, Iran signed a ceasefire agreement. We have honored it. If they have disagreements about how the MOU is being applied, they can pick up the phone, but violence will be met with violence. CENTCOM also says U.S. forces will continue to provide a safe passage coordination to support commercial vessels going

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9: The ceasefire with a hiccup. I'm Chris DeMeo, Fox News. The U.S. military says 4 targets were struck and 6 U.S. aircrafts were involved in the strikes, and the targets were along the Iranian coast bordering the Strait of Hormuz. Fox's Christina Coleman with the latest.
10: CENTCOM says Iran's dangerous behavior undermined freedom of navigation as commerce increasingly flows through the vital international trade corridor, and that in response, U.S. aircraft struck Iranian missile and drone storage locations and coastal radar sites. And Vice President J.D. Vance wrote on X, quote, Iran signed a ceasefire agreement. We have honored it. If they have disagreements about how the MOU is being applied, they can pick up the phone, but violence will be met with violence. CENTCOM also says U.S. forces will continue to provide a safe passage coordination to support commercial vessels going through the strait.
9: Meantime, officials from Israel and Lebanon are set and began the 4th day of negotiations in Washington, D.C. on Friday. Former National Security Advisor John Bolton pled guilty to mishandling classified information.
11: Prosecutors recommending he spent up to 5 years in prison and a fine of more than $2 million. The DOJ says between 2018 and 2019, he emailed more than 1,000 pages of information about his day-to-day activities as National Security Advisor, including top-secret information, to a pair of family members, neither person authorized to receive it. The information apparently also included notes compiled for a book critical of President Trump, but prosecutors say he didn't

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7: The U.S. launching fresh attacks on Iran on Friday in retaliation for the IRGC's drone attack on a cargo ship in the Strait of Hormuz.
8: We have a statement from CENTCOM saying that the targets were drone and missile storage sites as well as radar installations. It is a strong warning shot across the bow at Iran to get the IRGC under control and to stop firing on ships.
7: Fox's Jennifer Griffin. President Trump calling the attack a violation of the ceasefire. The U.S. military on the ground in Venezuela providing help following devastating earthquakes. Fox's Dana Marie McNichol.
9: U.S. military forces are now on the ground in Venezuela with U.S. Southern Command leading relief efforts.
7: The death toll has soared to at least 920 victims, with 51,000 people remaining missing. 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

0: wheat smell. I mean, it's not pleasant. It is absolutely not pleasant.
1: Do you have to put on the little Vaseline or whatever underneath your nose like they do the morticians and things like that?
0: So that is, I would say it's outdated. When you're dealing with a hoarding situation, I mean, we go in with, other than that situation, I mean, we're in full PPE. We have full suits. We have full face respirators, two layers of gloves. I mean, it's, especially right now with, you know, people kind of freaking out about hantavirus, it's a very real concern with rats. So when you're going to a situation like that where it's nothing but rats, we are absolutely decked out in PPE. You know, so we, but the Vaseline thing is, if you go into a hoarding situation where there's relatively few hazards, one of the absolute hazard that will be in every single hoarding job is a respiratory hazard. So it's usually a lot of dust, and as you start moving stuff around, it's going to kick up a lot of dust. So if you've got Vaseline over your lip, very quickly, that's going to get, it's the dust and the air particles, that it's all going to stick to that Vaseline.
1: Yeah.
0: And your lips will get dried out, and it's just kind of a habit where you go to lick your lips, and you definitely don't want to be licking that.
1: Oh, no way. All right. Do you ever find dead animals?
0: Yeah.
1: Dead animals, do you ever find, have you ever found a human body?
0: We've never found a human body. We found, you know, the aftermath of a hoarder who passed away in the home. But as far as human remains, we've never found. We have found plenty of animal carcasses, cats, dogs, rats, you know, possums, raccoons. Yeah, we find carcasses a lot.
1: Let me ask this. I don't know. I know everyone's different. Would you ever purchase a home if you found out it was a hoarding situation before you?
0: If I did, I would absolutely make sure that my I did a number of very thorough inspections throughout the home to make sure everything was intact. But yeah, I mean, hoarding itself, it can be handled.
1: I find the news thing is interesting. They contacted the news, and that's how they got attention that was necessary there. Would you recommend that in a situation, or do you think that's shaming them? Like, well, let's say you need to get attention to a spot. How would you do it if it was your neighbor to try to get that remedied?
0: I mean, if you've tried everything else and nobody wants to step up and do anything, the news is your best bet. In most cases, the hoarding is usually, it doesn't really spill over into the neighbor's houses, so it doesn't usually require that level of intervention. In that particular case, I mean, the rats were obviously not staying in the house, and they were, you know, spreading throughout the neighborhood. So absolutely, that was the best call, I think, in that particular situation. But I mean, there was one in the news recently. We didn't actually take care of that house, but it was on the news. It was I think the hoarder had passed away. And the house was hoarded, but then it was taken over by meth heads, and they just turned it into a drug lab, and there were homeless people coming in and out of it at all hours of the day, and it just was creating a real nuisance for the neighborhood, and nobody was doing anything about it. So somebody called the news, and then it got attention, and it got taken care of. So in some cases, it may be what's needed to get that handled.
1: Yeah, and that happens a lot, you know. I work in news here in Detroit, and we just had a story where, you know, same thing, a home, it was 40 cats, and the neighbors called police a bunch of times and nothing happened, and there was a water leak, so there was standing water in the basement with all the stuff that was being hoarded in it. It was just a nightmare. But you find the abandoned homes, that is being a big issue with local fire departments, because you get homeless or drug addicts that go into these abandoned homes. They start fires because the electricity's turned off, and that becomes a dangerous situation if it catches on, because now, you know, they're sending emergency crews in to look for people, and these firefighters' lives are in jeopardy. So yeah, there is a health related issue to it, because if these things get out of control, do you find, okay, going to the fire side of it, let's say a house is filled to the brim with things, you're saying that there's more issues with water and mold than there is fire risks? Or do you find sometimes fires have been started inside these homes too?
0: I mean, one particular job that comes to mind was, it was hoarded, and then it caught on fire, and the fire department came, put out the fire. But then nothing was done after that. So the water that the fire department used to put out that fire then sat in that house, and it was a three-story house. And so you walked in on the middle level, and there was one up above and one down, and the fire was on the top story. So all that water sat and then made its way down the lower two stories. So it was a pretty gnarly situation. But I mean, the water is what we run into more often than fire, if I'm being honest.
1: Yeah. How many situations do you find where the plumbing's not working or the water shut off?
0: Almost every single one. Often the water's not shut off. The water, because that, if the water is off, that is, that becomes a health issue. You can't live in a house that doesn't have a water heater. It's, you know, at least in LA. So, you know, that can become an issue. It also raises a red flag. If you have someone living in the house, but there's no water to the property, it can, you know, trigger some inspection and investigation. And again, the hoarder does not want that. So they're going to keep the water on whether it's leaking or not. And I mean, it's not every single job, but I would say the majority of them, there is a water situation.
1: Oh, I like always on that TV show Hoarders, they show a clip of the toilet that's censored because it's so gross. I'm guessing the things that you have seen, do you ever get desensitized to it, or is it still shocking when you walk into a situation like that?
0: I've been doing it for 18 years, and it never, ever ceases to amaze me. It's, you know, it's, you gotta stay focused on one area, one small area, clear that out, and then move on to the next. Cause if you are focusing on the whole house as you're in there trying to clear it out, you're very easily going to get overwhelmed. So we stay focused, but I mean, like I said, it never ceases to amaze me. You do kind of get used to it once you're in, once you've been on the job for a day or two, you kind of get used to it. But at the beginning, it's always, always shocking.
1: Right. So how long does it take normally to clear out a house? What does the average job length last?
0: So if you do it right, you can get about a dumpster filled per day. So if you have three dumpsters, it's about a three-day job. And that's just to clear it out, the trash and debris and all that stuff. All the mold remediation, repairs, cleaning, all that stuff, you know, that's really depends on the situation. But as far as like the hoard itself, it's about a roll-off per day.
1: Okay. Is it hard to find people to work with you?
0: You know, it's, we get tons and tons and tons of applications. And it's, we find for the most part, it's people who have watched, you know, a crime scene cleaning movie or TV show or Hoarders. And, you know, it is a very interesting industry for sure. I find the bigger problem is keeping people around. We have a very, very high turnover because it's very easy to get burnt out on, especially on hoarding jobs. It is the number one type of job that we do that people get burnt out on so quick.
1: It has to take its toll. And I mean, you've been doing this for, what you said, 18 years? Going on 18 years? That's a long time to be doing this. You got to be thinking to yourself, man, I don't know how much I got left in the tank. But what motivates you to keep going?
0: As strange as it sounds, it's, I get a kind of satisfaction out of doing the work. You know, it's, you know, like you've seen it, I'm sure, on the TV show where they, I've never actually watched it because, you know, I deal with it on a almost daily basis. But, you know, you go into a situation where there's just trash and dirt and it's just disgusting. Then you go in there, you spend a few days in there, you spend a week in there, and it's, you know, you turn it into a livable condition. It's very easy to take pride in what we do.
1: Yeah, there's some satisfaction with that. But being in radio, I still watch WKRP in Cincinnati. I still watch Frasier. Even though it was radio-related, I guess I still did that. Do you want to take some calls from listeners in the next hour?
0: Sure.
1: I'm sure there's a lot of people listening here that have some stories to tell and maybe are curious about some more stories that they want to hear from you. By the way, if people wanted to look you up online, and I know you're in Southern California, so it's kind of regional, where can they go?
0: They can go to www.sendecon.com. That's C-E-N-D-E-C-O-N. We also have a podcast where we talk about some of our more interesting jobs that we've done. It's called The Cleaning of John Doe, and you can listen to that anywhere you get your podcasts.
1: Great. Ethan Fearson is our guest. He is a biohazard remediation company. They work in crime scenes. They work in hoarding situations. Syndicon's the name of the company. We'll take some of your calls with him next. If you want to email me, RyanRecker@coasttocoastam.com. 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
13: Firing back. I'm Deborah Valentine, Fox News. The U.S. striking Iranian targets after Iranian drones attacked a cargo ship, despite the two countries signing a memorandum of understanding. Fox's Jennifer Griffin has details from Washington.
14: The airstrikes lasted about 1 hour. Four targets were struck. A senior U.S. official tells me six U.S. warplanes were involved in the strikes. The targets were along the Iranian coast, bordering the Strait of Hormuz and Keshem Island. In what was said to be a post from Iranian broadcasting, Iran has repeatedly stated that the situation in the Strait of Hormuz will not return to what it was before the U.S. attack on Iran. Any transit through the strait must follow the routes announced by Iran. Otherwise, the security of vessels cannot be guaranteed. But Iran's state-run media Fars News Agency says those threats of escalation are fake.
13: Vice President Vance claimed that Iranians should pick up the phone if they have disagreements about the memorandum. The Palisades arson suspect will remain detained after a mistrial is declared as prosecutors move to retry the case.
15: After declaring a mistrial over a deadlocked jury, a federal judge ordering Jonathan Rinderknecht to remain detained ahead of a new October 19th trial.
16: The politics, you know, they need a scapegoat. They need somebody to blame.
15: Defense Attorney Steve Haney reacting to prosecutors vowing to retry the case.
16: The government's case was not strong and they didn't have enough evidence to convict him.
15: Predicting a second trial will end up with Rinderknecht being acquitted. Prosecutors citing evidence, including cell phone data and surveillance video, alleging the 29-year-old started a fire last year that was put out but reignited to become the Palisades fire. Rinderknecht pleaded not guilty. Haney alleges his client is the fall guy for the L.A. Fire Department's failure to fully extinguish the initial inferno. Kristen Goodwin, Fox News.
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36: Joining us now in studio is senior United States Senator from Ohio, Bernie Moreno. Welcome back.
37: Well, thank you. It's good to be back in Bangor. I haven't been back here since I was working for Saturn Corporation, calling on a car dealer named David Quirk.
32: Yes, you did.
36: Well, speaking of that, you were actually the very first guest we interviewed on Q Point Podcast. And back then, you went from candidate to United States Senator. So I think David wants to take credit for that.
32: Yes, if I remember correctly, you were 6 or 8 points down and you came on our show. And next thing I know, you won. And then you're introducing J.D. Vance at the convention.
37: Absolutely. Well, look, everything runs through Maine. Isn't that what you always told me?
32: Exactly.
36: What surprised you the most since then?
37: The ability to actually get things done. I didn't think that we would be able to get as much done as we've been able to do, because obviously the stereotype of D.C. is that nothing happens. You can't get any legislation done. The place is broken. Let me just say this. The place needs a lot of improvement. But I feel really proud of what we've been able to do so far.
36: As of this week, the United States and Iran announced a framework agreement. Do you support the deal as it currently stands?
37: Yeah, absolutely. I mean, look, at the end of the day, my entire life, Iran has been a threat to the United States of America. But just to be clear, President Trump is absolutely wide-eyed. I mean, he understands how difficult this is. In fact, it's so difficult that no president before him has tried to actually get this done. The difference between what President Trump has done and what other presidents, especially Obama, has done is that we knocked them in the head really hard before getting them to the negotiation table. So just to remind everybody, we obliterated their nuclear program last year. It's gone. Operation Midnight Hammer absolutely turned their nuclear program into dust. And then about 9,800 days ago, we started an operation which wiped out their entire Navy. Their Navy's at the bottom of the sea. They have literally no Navy. Their Air Force is completely destroyed. They have no air defense systems. Their industrial base is severely handicapped. So now what we're doing is beginning the process of ending the hostilities and hopefully getting to peace. The MOU is not the end of the process, the beginning of the process to hopefully get to peace. And it might work. It might not work, but President Trump takes the perspective that we're always going to give an opportunity for peace first.
36: You're in Maine today as a keynote for the Maine Auto Dealers Association. What message do you think Maine business leaders want to hear?
37: Well, I'll find out. One of the things that I try to do is when I go to these groups is really listen. What are the questions? That's why I like the question and answer session more than just giving a straight up speech. I want to hear what's on their minds. Obviously, for me, what I'm going to share with them is what we've done so far, what we plan to do. The main issue I have right now is a bill called the Connected Vehicle Security Act, which seeks to completely hermetically seal the U.S. market from the threat of Chinese cars.
36: How does that work?
37: So what we do is basically have a restriction on any vehicle that originates in China or from a company that's controlled by China. And even restricts the importation, even temporarily, of Chinese cars into the U.S. market. So when I say hermetically sealed, there will never be a Chinese vehicle here. And the main reason is a national security threat. These cars have cameras, probably a dozen of them on average, that send back high-definition videos, tracking data, owner data. And I think your listeners would be shocked to know these vehicles can be remote accessed. So imagine you're driving down 95 and we're in a conflict with China because of Taiwan. They could actually take over the driving of your car, the acceleration, the braking, and the steering of your vehicle. So you can imagine the danger to this country. of having millions of remote accessible vehicles driving on U.S. highways. Totally insane. We'll never let that happen. Plus, the economic threat. These Chinese vehicles are massively subsidized by the government, so if we allow them to come in here, kiss our auto industry goodbye. You just can't compete. I'll give you a quick anecdote. In Ecuador, a year ago, they had zero Chinese cars, didn't allow them. They opened a door to Chinese vehicles. Now it's 56% of their market. So from zero to 56% in 1 year.
32: Speaking of vehicles, what's your take on the mandate for EV vehicles from the federal government?
37: All that's gone. That's one of the great accomplishments I'll talk about with the dealers this morning. There was a situation right here in this state. Think about this. In this state, that this year, right now, you'd have to be selling 35% of your vehicles as electric vehicles. What's your percentage now?
32: Oh, probably around 4%, 3%.
37: Yeah, so 10 times that. So imagine what it would have taken for you to go from 4% EVs to 35% EVs. Just impossible. We spent, meaning the taxpayer, $300 billion to try to force, literally force consumers to buy electric vehicles. The car companies wasted $100 billion getting there. And why? Because politicians thought electric vehicles was going to be the answer to a question that really nobody was posing. Let consumers choose. We know that as car dealers, you go to the showroom, what's the best car that you have? The one the customer wants to buy. You have no emotion either way. What does the customer want to buy? Perfect.
32: Well, the other problem we have here is the infrastructure. And I know Biden gave the state of Maine $14 million of federal tax. And I'm not sure if we even put in any of these charges.
37: Well, the federal government in total, like I said, spent $300 billion between subsidies, electric vehicles, studying the issue. On chargers specifically, we spent $6 billion and installed 22 chargers. Process that for a second. 22 chargers around the United States. By the way, Tesla did it on their own and have 22,000 chargers.
36: The Federal Reserve again left rates unchanged this week. Do you believe the Fed should begin lowering the rates? And what impact would that have on the housing affordability, small businesses, and broader economy?
37: Look, I think our interest rates are about 100 basis points too high. It affects everything that we touch. Credit cards, car loans, home equity loans, lines of credit for businesses. I think it's crippling our working class, and we need to be lowering our rates. It's just too high. Jerome Powell did a terrible job as Federal Reserve Chair. Kevin Warsh is in there now. I think he's rebooting the way they look at data. They were just looking at data the wrong way. It was that combined with a lot of politics in the case of Powell. Kevin Warsh is a great guy, good friend. He's going to go in there and clean things up, and I suspect that we'll get actually dramatically lower rates in the next 12 months.
36: Well, I'm a realtor. I serve on the Maine Association of Realtors Legislative Committee. The capital gains exclusion on primary residences has not been updated since 1997. Do you support increasing it and indexing it to inflation?
37: Yeah, we should increase it. Certainly indexing it to inflation makes a permanent fix. The challenge we have is that there's no scenario in which Democrats would agree to that today, unfortunately. I personally think we shouldn't have capital gains at all on homes. Why would you tax somebody for appreciation on their homes? Why not encourage people to change homes? As you know, being a realtor, because you live it day to day. My mom was a realtor, by the way, and I worked at her office when I was a teenager. So not that I'm an expert in this area, but I lived it through my mom's business. As you know, the key is turnover. You want people moving, upgrading. But if you're taxing people every time they do that, they're less likely to do that. And back to your interest rate question, when you lock people in low rates and you have a high rate environment, people say, I want to leave. I want to change my house. But the combination of getting taxed and losing a low rate, they just stay in their homes. And what that means is, as you trickle that down, young people don't have access to that starter home, which is essential.
36: Do you support the More Homes on the Market Act as a way to increase housing inventory?
37: Well, one of the things that we just did, in fact, by this time next week, the president will have signed the Road to Housing bill. I can tell you that with 100% certainty. It's done. All the negotiations are over. We just had a time issue why we didn't get it done this week, but it will absolutely be signed next week. I'm very proud of one of the instrumental bills in that package is the institutional investor ban. This prevents large, massive Wall Street firms from soaking up homes on the MLS so that you don't go buy a home that's $200,000-$300,000 and this giant firm is driving up the price and locking people out of those types of homes. So that goes into effect right away. We have the Build Act, which encourages local communities to add housing stock with a carrot and stick approach. We have another one of my bills that has pattern books. So if you're in a community, we help them create a book of approved building plans. So if a builder comes in and wants to build a home that's in that pattern book, they get an immediate building permit. No delay, like literally walk in and say, okay, I'm building that house that's in your pattern book, immediate building permit. Because as you know, a lot of the delay is local communities.
36: So when you say they immediately get a permit, How can they take over local control?
37: No. It's not taking over local control. What the federal government has done is we give the communities money to create pattern books. So think about a small town. Pick on Bangor here. Not a small town, but since we're here, we would go to Bangor and say, let us give you money to work with your building department to create a lengthy portfolio of homes that are pre-approved. These are homes that you will approve architecturally, design, the way the weather system has to be, the way it has to be dug in, and then you publish those. So we help create that pattern book. A builder comes in and it's a home that's in that book. There's no delay. The permit's immediately issued.
36: Oh, interesting.
32: Speaking of taxes on houses, so you have the property tax, and then if you do sell a house, you got the real estate transfer tax. You know what I mean? Now capital gains tax hasn't been adjusted. It's just a lot of tax just on selling a house.
37: Yeah, absolutely. And as you know, a lot of that is state and local. Now, we did increase the deductibility for state and local taxes from $10,000 to $40,000 to provide some of that relief. But look, you're absolutely right. A lot of these states are taxing properties way too high. In Ohio, sadly, we had property tax increase from one year to the next that were up to 30, 40%.
36: So same imagine, here.
32: Same in Bangor.
37: That's insane. Yeah. You can't possibly expect a senior or working class person to stay in their home when you're increasing their taxes at that rate. Florida's got the best model. It's pretty straightforward. If you're homesteaded in Florida, you buy a home, your property taxes never by law can go up more than 2%. They just added an additional deduction for your property taxes. So basically, they're trying to make it so that for working people in Florida and seniors, you basically don't have any property taxes. So you can imagine what that's going to do to people moving to Florida, which again, states like Maine, Ohio should look at that and go, hey, we got to figure out how to run our government more efficiently.
36: So Maine has some of the highest electricity costs in the nation. What role should the federal government play in helping states like Maine remain competitive on energy costs?
37: Look, we could drive Maine's energy prices down dramatically. It's very simple. We have more natural gas in Ohio and Pennsylvania than anywhere else on earth. You could build a pipeline right from there, right up here. You would see probably a 50% drop in electricity prices. The way New England has managed their electricity is a total and complete disgrace. I used to have a home, as you know, I lived here in New England for 12 years. I had a home in New Hampshire. We still got propane. We still had propane trucks to come to the house. I mean, think about the climate impact of a propane truck that drops off energy to your home. It's totally insane. You can get clean natural gas through a pipeline that's very, very safe, but it's being blocked by New York and quite frankly by New England states. In fact, during the Working Families Tax Cut bill, we worked to do permitting reform. Your senators up here in New England were talking about how they get all the electricity from Canada. Well, Canada produces electricity with coal. You can't even make that up. Evidently, coal doesn't harm the environment. It's in Canada, only in America.
32: What about these mini nuclear reactors?
37: Yeah, I mean, that's long-term. In the Working Families Tax Cuts, we put some incentives for the creation of small modular reactors. The technology is just not there yet. There's been one built in Georgia. There's another one being built in the Carolinas. As that develops, certainly that's an avenue. But again, today, we could provide natural gas today. And it's always about more energy, right? You don't want to have less electrons. You want to have more electrons. And look, again, the combination of overtaxation with these electricity prices really makes it hard to live a good, normal working class life in this country. Those are the things that we should be focused on in DC. But instead, my Democrat colleagues, especially the ones from New England, they're completely obsessed with this climate cult that's just fundamentally wrong. They should be over there protesting China, where the vast majority of emissions come from, and in India. We've cleaned up our environment dramatically. We've cut down our emissions. Look, you guys are in Maine. You care a lot about your environment. You care about your ocean. You care about your forests and your woods. But we do a great job in the United States, and natural gas is clean. This is something that we should be thinking about. But unfortunately, especially Sheldon Whitehouse and Ed Markey, I mean, they are absolute lunatics. If we're up to them, gas would be $20 a gallon and we'd all be walking 5 miles to work while China destroys our economy. Because they have no issue with the fact that China builds a coal plant every week. They build solar panels in China that send them to us. They don't use it themselves. Sheldon Whitehouse wants to put windmills off the coast of Rhode Island as if that's going to do anything. And these windmills, of course, are made of massive amounts of steel, massive amounts of concrete. They use tons of oil to lubricate these systems. The blades have to be replaced, and the blades are buried in the mountains in Nevada. I mean, it's totally crazy cult that happens in New England, unfortunately, is the U.S. headquarters for this climate lunacy.
32: Speaking of energy, what are your thoughts on AI data centers?
37: Look, there's four criteria. We had a hearing about this in banking that I've laid out. In fact, we're working to see how we can make this into legislation, but it's hard because a lot of this revolves around states and local communities. But here's the four criteria. Number one, they have to generate their own electricity or go into a place where there's excess capacity, with the bottom line being you lower electricity prices, not raise them. That's number one. You can't ask residents of a community to pay higher electricity prices because somebody built a data center in their community. That doesn't make any sense. President Trump did that with the Ratepayer Protection Pledge. So that's number one. Number two is water. They have to have a closed loop system so that you're not damaging the environment. That's common sense. Most of them do that, but if they don't, we shouldn't let them build. Number three, they have to provide some local benefit to the community, whether that's job training, helping with schools, whatever it is that they do, some benefit to the community. And that goes to my last point, which is not only is there some benefit to the community, there's no scenario on earth in which any taxpayer dollars should be used to support these data centers. That's lunacy. Like I said, this should be the opposite. We're going to let you come into the community, but not only are you going to pay taxes like everybody else, you're going to give some benefit to the community. We had the association at the banking here, and I laid that out for the witnesses. And the one guy who represented the association said, well, these places do create jobs. I said, so do car dealers. So you suggested that car dealers get tax subsidies? And by the way, why stop there? Why not realtors? Why don't realtors get tax subsidies? The answer is nobody should get taxpayer models. If your business model requires government aid, then it's a crappy business model.
36: So what industries or sectors are you most optimistic about over the next 5 to 10 years?
37: Look, America is the hottest country on earth. 45% of the entire planet's investment is coming to the United States. Think about that. It's an unbelievable statistic. Ultimately, it starts with the things that drive our middle class. So manufacturing is hot, especially in the auto industry, steel industries, things where we've put tariffs in place. And of course, that has effects downstream. Obviously, technology is big. That means that people need the basics. And you guys are right here. We're talking about two basics. You need a home. So home building, hopefully this Road to Housing Act really spurs more home building. And then, of course, autos. And we need to get the average age of the car down. It's way too old. We're talking about cars that are 10, 11, 12 years old on average, not the oldest car, the average car. So if we can move that to be 6 or 7 years old, this is what I try to explain to my Democrat colleagues. If you really want to help the environment, improve emissions and improve fuel economy, get the average fleet to be younger. Because a Hyundai, we're in a Hyundai dealership, the brand new Hyundai is dramatically more fuel efficient, dramatically better emissions than a 10-year-old one. So get the fleet younger, and of course that will spur more manufacturing and get this multiplier effect. So those are the things that we're focused on, getting those things done. Again, I think part of the problem, honestly, with Democrats is that they're typically mostly career politicians. So they've never had any kind of business experience. So they genuinely just don't understand how the economy works. So I joke that sometimes I want to give them a book called The Economy for Dummies, Supply and Demand for Dummies, you know, things like that, that they at least get a remedial course on economics, because they truly don't understand, for example, that it's businesses that create jobs. They think it's government that creates jobs. That's obviously not the case.
36: So speaking of manufacturing, can you name a few that are coming our way?
37: Yeah, we have about $16 trillion with a T of new investment coming to the United States. Obviously, near and dear to my heart is the auto industry. At the end of the Biden administration, 50% of the cars sold in America were made in America. That number is now 60% just in a year and a half. And we want to get that closer to 70. You look at Hyundai, for example. Hyundai is spending $25 billion to move manufacturing from South Korea to the U.S. That's going to be fantastic for the country. Mercedes-Benz is spending billions of dollars to build more cars here and not in Mexico. Audi will be doing the same thing shortly. General Motors, believe it or not, currently makes the Buick Envision in China. Probably 0% of Buick customers that buy that vehicle know that. They're going to start making that in America in 28. Lincoln has agreed to move the Corsair production also out of China. So you look at this trend, Honda is now exporting cars from the United States. So making virtually all their cars here. Toyota is doing the same thing. In the auto industry alone, I could go through example after example. It's probably $75 billion of new investment. Steel is having a renaissance here in the United States, driven by data centers. We're going to see semiconductor chips made here. You know, we invented the semiconductor chip, meaning America. Think about that. We invented it. And we almost got to the point where we were making none of them here in the United States. Completely, obviously, mostly in Taiwan. So we're seeing a great expansion there. Apple is committed to make a lot of their iPhone componentry here in the United States. So our policies are really working, but there's a long lead time because you got to plan the factories, build them, get it up and running, hire the workforce. Close here in New York, Micron is building a massive memory chip manufacturing facility. These are all good, high-paying jobs. And I think that's going to pay dividends down the road in a big way.
36: What are you working on right now that you're most excited about?
37: Well, this Connected Vehicle Security Act is the absolute total complete focus of my office right now. We introduced a bill about 6 weeks ago. We have virtually every Republican on the Commerce Committee that's co-sponsored it. We have a lot of Democrat co-sponsors. The bill also exists in the House of Representatives that's also in a bipartisan. I'm hoping to attach it to something called the National Defense Authorization Act, which is called the NDAA. If that happens, we get this bill passed by the end of July, which would be, by DC standards, absolutely insanely fast. But that's important that it happens now, because we have to send a signal to the Chinese that they aren't going to flood the U.S. market, destroy our auto industry while simultaneously putting our national security at risk. Just to give you one last data point on Chinese cars, they're exporting more cars than we make here in the United States. Just exports. 5 years ago, they didn't even make cars in China. There were Western companies that made some of their cars there, but their own industry basically didn't exist 5 years ago.
36: What's the most significant vote you have cast since taking office?
37: Well, the Working Families Tax Cuts bill, if I had not been elected to the United States Senate, would not have passed. It was a 50-50 vote. J.D. Vance, our vice president, had to come in and break the tie. So if Sherrod Brown had beat me in my election, we would have been down one Republican that would have eliminated that bill. Now, what did that bill do? It eliminated income taxes on tips, income taxes on overtime. It basically made Social Security for working seniors that had been middle-class seniors, gone. Increased the child tax credit, added a daycare credit for working families, the interest deductibility for U.S.-made automobiles, that was my bill on there, that would not exist. The standard deduction would have been higher. The property tax deduction would not have been higher. 100% expensing would not have been there and made permanent. This is probably the most transformational piece of legislation in U.S. history. And again, I look at that, go to your first question, what have I been surprised at? How much we can get done? Obviously, President Trump had some key cabinet members that would not have been confirmed had I not been there, because again, I would have been that 50th vote. And then of course, near and dear to the auto industry, we got rid of California's reign of terror. So California and 18 states, including Maine, if I had not been in the United States Senate, that would still be the case. You'd be at 35% EVs. Nothing you could do about it, because that carve out for California and those 18 other states would still exist today. So I feel like what motivated me to run wasn't a career. I had a great life, I had a great career. This is my way of giving back to the country. So this is what motivates me, is that, hey, you're actually making a difference. As long as I feel that way, then I'll continue to really love and enjoy the job, which I'm doing.
32: Unfortunately, the state of Maine did not conform to the tax on tips and overtime.
37: Yeah, Janet Mills is a disgrace. Think about how crazy that is. Think about doing that to your own citizens. Say, hey, the federal government's not taxing your overtime, but we're going to. You know, at the end of the day, you look at this race here in Maine, Graham Plattner versus Susan Collins. Graham Plattner will tax people's overtime, but he's not going to tax people's overtime to lower the deficit or to make the country better or safer. He wants to tax their overtime so he can give health care to illegals, people who shouldn't even be in this country, broke our laws to get here. He wants to take money from hardworking Americans who are working overtime, tax that overtime to give that to them. Think about how insane that is. And that's what people need to realize, is how disgraceful these policies are. He'll tax people who work on tips. He'll tax their tips to give money to foreign countries. What do these foreign countries do with the money? Sex change operations in Guatemala. How many people who are listening to this want to take your money and give it to Guatemala to perform sex change operations? I don't think anybody wants to do that. And again, if you want to have a sex change, go for it. Just don't touch children. All right. Don't harm children. But if you're an adult and you want to do whatever it is to your body, go for it. But the taxpayer is not going to pay for that. And certainly not for somebody who's not even an American.
36: Well, speaking of the campaign, do you think the Republicans will keep the House and the Senate majority this year?
37: Yeah, absolutely. I'm very, very optimistic for two reasons. On the House side, we're finally putting ourselves on a level playing field with Democrats. All of New England, from Connecticut on up, doesn't have a single Republican member of Congress. New Mexico doesn't have a single member of Congress that's a Republican. Hawaii, the same thing. Why? Because Democrats in those states gerrymandered these states to the point where they basically made it impossible for a Republican to win. Even though, by the way, in some of these states, you're going to have 43-44% of the population is Republican. So they've rigged the system, and we just didn't. So now what we did is we put ourselves in a level playing field. So I think based on that, we'll keep or even expand the House. On the Senate side, look, we're blessed in the Senate. We have phenomenal, phenomenal candidates, truly great candidates. The Democrats have generationally horrible candidates. Sad to say this to you, but in Maine, you probably have the worst, although it's a competition. I'm not going to declare Graham Plattner the winner of the worst candidate ever in American history, because you got James Tallarico and Abdul Sayed that are giving a run for his money. But every day where new things come out against Plattner, he could actually win. We're not allowed to bet. I got rid of that in the Senate. No more betting by senators. But if I were to bet, I would give Graham Plattner the chance of being the gold medalist for worst Senate candidate in American history.
36: Well, actually, he's very well liked here in Maine.
37: Well, I think what happens is the media doesn't cover him properly, and it's all veneer. When people start really realizing who this guy is, the things that he said, the way they're excusing just fundamentally basic behavior is a total disgrace. This is a guy who said that women should take accountability for getting raped. Think about how insane that is. Not to get emotional about this, there's many people with daughters or their sisters that have been sexually assaulted. And to make a comment like that that says, well, they got intoxicated, it's kind of their fault, is so grotesque. Of course, the Nazi tattoo, the infamous Nazi tattoo that he says he didn't know about, that's totally crap. It's absolutely a Nazi symbol. He knew it was a Nazi symbol. And look, somebody who puts that on their body, they know exactly what they're doing. No, you don't go to a tattoo place and say, oh, just go for it. Whatever you got in stock, just put it on my body. Obviously, he made a choice. He said that cops are all bastards. Black people don't tip properly. This is a person that obviously has serious issues. Beyond that, his policies are abysmal. Like I just talked about, like, for example, the child tax credit that we raised to $2,200, he would wipe that out to give money to illegals to fund foreign expeditions to actually subsidize electric vehicles for wealthy people. That's the part that there hasn't been a single Democrat that's been held accountable for that. They were paying $7,500 for wealthy people to lease imported vehicles. I mean, that is crazy. I don't know that there's a single person in Maine, a normal working class Mainer, that would say they want to take their tax dollars so that somebody could lease an electric Porsche. I don't think that anybody would say, well, you know what? That guy leasing that Porsche, he really needs help. Let's give him $7,500 to make that happen. That's Graham Plattner. He would do that. He would absolutely attack our fossil fuel industry. He'd drive up your electricity costs. So this is a guy that, as a function of moral character, is an abject failure. Disqualified from my perspective. But if that's not enough, like if you want a total degenerate to represent you from the state of Maine, that's your choice. But then look at his policies. His policies will hurt working people here in Maine. And that's why I'm here in Maine. That's why I continue to advocate for Susan Collins, who's a serious legislator, a truly great human being. She is one of the most thoughtful, intelligent members of the United States Senate. She works incredibly hard. And by the way, just beyond that, you don't care about any of that. She's the chairman of the Appropriations Committee. What she does for Maine financially, believe me, it makes me blush because I look at it and go, I wish I could get that much money for Ohio, which Graham Plattner will never be able to do because all that seniority is wiped out. So whatever way you want to look at it, whether you don't want to elect these horrible policies or you don't want to lose this financial opportunity for Maine, the decision is pretty clear.
36: She has brought $1.5 billion to the state of Maine, and she's also cast 10,000 votes.
37: Never missed a vote. Not a single one. Now, there are a couple of votes I wish she had missed because she didn't vote the same way I did. But you know what? She represents Maine. She represents Maine. She doesn't represent Ohio. She's a very, very, very thoughtful person. And by the way, just to put that $1.5 billion in perspective, I got a record amount of money for Ohio last year. Record. No elected leader in Ohio had ever gotten as much money. I got $85 million. Well, by the way, we have a population of 12 million.
36: We've got 1.4.
37: Yeah, exactly.
36: But we need more help.
37: Yeah, there you go. So my point is, you look at it just objectively, degenerate, terrible policies, or Maine will lose out in money. You pick. Either way, this election couldn't be clearer.
36: United States Senator Bernie Moreno, thank you so much for joining us again.
37: No, it's an honor to be here for the second time. Honored to have been your first guest. It's a great podcast, a great state, great family, great people. Thank you for having me.
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1: Hi, and thank you for joining me today for this episode of Senior Talk. 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The Northern New England Poison Center serves Maine, New Hampshire, and Vermont. Hi, Amanda. Thank you so much for being here.
3: Thank you for having me. And I'm accompanied by our director, Karen Simone of the Poison Center.
1: Karen, nice to have you here as well. Thank you.
4: Glad to be here.
1: So first of all, give me a little history. How long has the Poison Center been in operation? You know, a little history of how it started, why it started, what you do, and your mission. I know that's a lot of questions in one, but...
4: That is a lot of questions. I'll try my best. So I came up here in the year 2000, and at that time, they told me that Maine Medical Center took the Poison Center over from the VA, which was in Togas, in 1975. So it's been at Maine Medical Center, Maine Health, since 1975. Before that, the VA had it.
1: That's a lot longer, actually, than I thought. So what is your mission? Why did this start?
4: Essentially, in the very beginning, all poison centers started around 1950. And the reason was, especially children, but all people were getting into products that were very toxic and caused deaths and serious injury. And nobody knew what to do about it. There was no information about the poison, the treatment, or any of that. And so it began with a guy making little cards listing out what the product was, what it would do to people, and what at the time would have been considered to be the best treatment. And since that time, it's really expanded. We have nurses, physicians, and pharmacists. We have multiple book and computer databases, and we use primary literature from medical center libraries. So what it used to be is expanded quite a lot, and we get a lot of calls about small children, but honestly, we get almost as many calls about adults, teenagers, older people, and everything in between.
1: So that brings me to it. What kind of calls do you typically get? Is it, as I said in the intro, it's someone taking their medication twice because they forgot? I mean, that can happen to anybody. You're just not thinking. I just did it recently. So is that what type of calls are most common?
4: It's funny you ask. I just walked out into the call center and talked to all the nurses and pharmacists that are managing the calls out there. And I asked them that question. And I asked them to tell me, especially about older adults, what is the most common issue? And far and away, medications. And taking them twice accidentally, or maybe taking them twice and not being sure. We can talk more about, you know, what kind of problems and what you would do about it and how to maybe prevent that. And there are some toothpaste issues, too. So one of the key things with poison control is being careful about where things are and where you put them. So it's a good idea not to keep your rat, dog, or cat medication anywhere near your human medication, because sometimes you'll give your medicine to your cat, your rat, or your dog, and sometimes you'll take their medication, like their warmer or some other kind of thing they're supposed to be taking. So keep those medicines in completely different spaces. In my house, my medicines are upstairs and my dog's medicines are downstairs. So that's one thing you can do. Another thing that's a really good idea is cough medicine or anything that goes in your mouth, including toothpaste, should be nowhere near lice shampoo, which does not go in your mouth in an ideal world, or steroid cream, hemorrhoid cream, all the creams that end up being toothpaste. I'm over 60. I can't see much without my reading glasses. And the deadly combination for me is it's dark, I don't have my reading glasses on, and things that aren't the same are too close to each other.
1: All those tubes look the same. Those tubes can all look the same. And I don't know if this is common. My vet, or when I go and get prescriptions for a cat, they come in a blue container instead of the orange ones that people get. But I don't know if they always do that. But if it's a tube or a cream or an ointment, all bets are off because they all do look the same.
4: Absolutely. And I can tell you, the staff also told me that most people, when they call, the first question out of their mouth is, I did this, am I going to die? And usually we can say, no, you're going to be fine. And let's decide, you know, our job is to decide, do you need to do anything? If you do, can you do it at home? And can we monitor you there? And will it be safe? Which mostly it is. Or if it's something really bad, can somebody drive you to the hospital, or do you need an ambulance, or what do you need to do? And we'll ask you all kinds of questions about your medicines, what you think you did, what your health conditions are, and then we help make those situations. But the good news is almost nobody dies. We can pretty much pull everyone out of the jaws of death, and it's all going to be fine most of the time.
1: So that's a really good point. So specifically, walk me through a call. So if somebody who may be nervous to call the poison center, older people are particularly guilty of this. They don't want to bother anybody. So they think you guys are busy. They think the paramedics are busy and they don't want to be a bother. So, but they get up the nerve, they call because they've just taken their medicine twice. Walk me through what happens when you answer and who answers the call.
4: Sure. So to work at the poison center, you have to be a nurse or a pharmacist, and you need to take 2,000 human poison calls before you're allowed to sit for a national exam that's only offered once a year, and you have to pass that exam. It usually takes 2 or 3 years before you're ready to sit for the exam, and you have only 3 opportunities to pass it. Almost all of our folks pass it the first time out, but we do all kinds of teaching while they're training with us. So no, it is not someone who got 10 hours of training and reads off a card on a computer or somewhere else. It's actually somebody who's really trained to do this. And you would think that all of the changes with AI and computers and all of that would make our life easier, but not really, because some of the computer information is wrong. It comes from who knows where. And part of our job is to know what's correct and what's not correct and recognize that pretty quickly. We do get calls where people followed instructions that they found on the web, looking it up on, you know, Google or someplace else, and it's dangerous what was recommended. And then we have to work to deal with that part of it. You know, we've had people get recommendations that they were fine before, but now that they followed those recommendations, we have to send them into the hospital. So it's something else. But to answer your original question, when you call, a very nice nurse or pharmacist will answer the phone and ask you what your problem is. And essentially, we have a phone tree, but you get a person almost immediately. You don't sit waiting forever and you don't get a robot. You actually get a real human individual who's trained and knows this stuff. And so they'll ask you what happened and how you're feeling. If you're feeling okay, then there's time to ask you more questions about what happened. And for instance, if this is not an uncommon thing, you took your medications in the morning and you took them in the evening, and maybe somewhere in there you took a nap and you woke up and you thought it was the next day and took your medicines all over again. And you realize, no, it's the same day and I shouldn't have done that. And now you start to panic and you give us a call. We will ask you what the medicines are, how long you've been taking them, has the dose been the same, and are you doing okay with them in general, and then what you're taking it for and what your health problems are. And, you know, if you're a person with a little high blood pressure and you took an extra blood pressure medicine that you've been on at the same dose for a long time, probably no big problem. If you just got out of the hospital after having a heart attack and you have 3 new medications and they kind of make you dizzy already, maybe taking a double dose is going to be an issue for you, and it depends on which thing you took the double dose of. If it's a diuretic or a water pill, probably no big deal. If it's a medicine that affects how your heart rate, you know, how fast your heart beats and your blood pressure, that might be a bigger problem. So we kind of walk through the process of deciding all those things. And then based on your answers, we make a decision. Can you stay at home? Do we need to follow up with you and make sure you're okay? All of those kinds of things. And we will follow with you. If you have to go to the hospital, we call them and say, hey, Mary Jones is coming in. She's a 65-year-old lady, and this is what she took. And this is what we want you to look for when she arrives, get her heart rate, get her blood pressure, do an EKG. And then these are the things you would do if she's not doing okay. And then we follow with them and, you know, we stay with the patient all the way through their admission if they get admitted to the hospital. We're just there until we're not needed.
1: That's amazing that you actually follow through instead of telling someone just call 911 and you're off, that you actually follow through. That's amazing. We are going to take a break, and when we come back, we will discuss more about the Northern New England Poison Center. Again, the number 1-800-222-1222 and nnepc.org. Stay with us. We'll be right back right after this.
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3: 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Karen, when we left, you were talking about who answers the phone, what you do. And I just want to make the point that if an older person, a couple of things, if they have taken something, they've taken their meds twice, they should call you. Or they've switched out something, call you and not have their first call to their doctor. I know that's something that the Poison Center recommends. Can you tell me why?
4: Oh, sure. Well, and it's not that we're trying to keep people away from their doctors. We're not. It's just that the Poison Center is there immediately, and this is an everyday thing for us. We do it all day long. And it might take a little longer for your doctor to get back to you. If we think that we don't know enough about your medical conditions based on what you're telling us, we may say touch base with your doctor and let them decide what they want to do with your next dose. Or we may call your doctor and speak directly with them. But, you know, when you call us, it's an immediate answer on the phone with a human being. It's not leaving a message and maybe someone calls you back in 10 minutes or an hour or whatever. So, you know, a lot of times it's quicker and easier and we'll give you a pretty immediate answer of this is really bad and we need to do something right now, or this is going to be fine, but I need you to let us know if you feel a little dizzy or anything unusual.
3: That immediacy is very comforting because, again, as you said, no one's trying to keep you from your doctor, but you could leave a message and not hear back until the next day, and there could be a covering physician for your doctor, especially if it's after hours. There's a whole lot that goes into getting a message to a provider. So you're right there on the phone answering the call immediately and staffed by nurses and pharmacists and have all of that information. The other thing that I think older people worry about is if they do something like that, that's erroneously considered an older person problem, like taking the medicine more than once and or forgetting that you took it. Do they ever get afraid that you're going to tell their doctor, oh, they took their medicine twice, they should go into a facility? Because people worry about explaining things that they're doing, falls, forgetfulness, that kind of thing.
4: This is such a common occurrence. It would never even occur to us to do a thing like that. And you don't have to be older to have that kind of problem. 20-year-olds have those kind of problems. So I'll be honest, it's a very common call. When I walked out into the call room today and asked the nurses and pharmacists, it's the first thing came up. So it wouldn't be something we'd even think to do.
3: So someone is safe. They call you, they took their medicine twice. It's perfectly safe and you'll tell them
4: Absolutely.
3: What to do.
4: Yeah, that should not even be a thought in your mind. Our only purpose for being here is to help you figure out what to do next.
3: And to not Google it. Don't Google it. Call the Poison Center. So as I said, my cat ate something suspicious and I was concerned. So you will help with an animal who may have gotten into a plant or gotten into something that they shouldn't have or ate something that they shouldn't have eaten.
4: If we can. And so the thing you have to keep in mind is we are human poison experts and human toxicologists, not veterinary, and that's its own specialty. So if we can, and if we have information and it's simple, we will absolutely help you. If it gets to be more complicated, then we'll refer you to the Animal Poison Center. A lot of the vets actually do call us directly and we'll provide them with the information we have. And as an example, I had a Siberian cat who ate a daylily one time, which can cause their kidneys to fail and kill them. And I'm a toxicologist. I knew what the problem was. I knew what to do. I took my cat to the vet. We did all the interventions. And we also included the Animal Poison Center because it was a serious poison.

0: reasoning, and we're looking for any additional input that they have being vets. So yes, I would say every Christmas and Easter, we handle multiple chocolate calls involving dogs and things like that.
1: I hadn't thought of that, but that makes sense. Dogs do, like everyone, love chocolate, and it can be very serious. And I've heard that onions are toxic to animals as well. So just you just have to be careful always with them because they'll eat anything. What would you say is the biggest fear people have when they call you, aside from death? You know, you said they're afraid they're going to die.
0: Yeah. When I walked out and asked the staff that, that was their top answer. And they all said it was common. So I think that is their biggest fear. Other than that, I don't really hear a whole lot. Mostly, to be honest, even mothers of children and fathers of children who are scared for their children, most people, whether it's themselves or someone in their family, as soon as you start asking them questions, okay, what happened? How do you feel? The fear, I'm not going to say it goes away entirely, but they're so concentrated on answering your questions that it helps to calm them down a little bit. And usually, if we get any opening at all to, oh yeah, based on what they've told me, this should be fine, we tell them very quickly, as long as it's true, that you're going to be fine. We just need to, you know, go through this and figure out what to do. It's very rare for us to say, wow, this is really bad. We need to call 911 immediately. Right. It can happen, but it's very rare. So, you know, I think that I'd like to believe that we push their fears away pretty quickly.
1: We're going to take a quick break. And when we come back, we're going to discuss some of the outreach that the Poison Center does. They have public service announcement campaigns. Again, the website is comprehensive, lots of brochures and information. Anything you could want is on there. So that's the place to go, not Google. Stay with us. We will be right back right after this.
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1: When we left, we talked about some of the public information that you're putting out there. And Amanda, I'm going to come to you. There has to be education, obviously, to the public, because people, they'll maybe go on a hike and they'll find berries on a tree and think that looks like a blueberry. I'm just going to eat it. Or they will pick something. They'll find something that they are going to take home and cook or not cook. Talk to me about what you're doing to educate the public.
5: So thank you, Carol. We have a number of public service announcements that we put out throughout the year. We try to focus on a specific topic each month. And we air our public service announcements on a number of the community TV stations. The Poison Center has a Facebook page. Maine AARP is now sharing a number of our public service announcements. And again, as I said, we try to focus on a topic each month. So actually last month we did a public service announcement about tick safety and about, you know, how to apply repellent. And then we also often do them on topics such as foraging. So soon, it's been raining a lot. We're going to have a lot more mushrooms. And it's important to understand what you're picking and whether it's safe or not to eat. So we highly recommend someone call us before they consume something if they have any kind of a concern or question. Or if they did happen to eat something and then they're concerned about it, again, as Karen said earlier, rather than Googling or doing an internet search, call the Poison Center. Because sometimes time is really important in terms of notifying and getting the help that you need.
1: There are things that can be very dangerous. Fiddleheads, if you don't cook them, you can get very sick. And some people maybe who aren't even from around here may not know that. So, and other poisonous things, mushrooms can be scary if you don't know what you're doing. Talk to me about carbon monoxide poisoning as well. Do you do education about that? I mean, everybody should have a detector because that can be serious.
5: Yes, absolutely. And we've actually done a number, we usually do a number of public service announcements throughout the year. You know, in the winter, we did one to remind folks about generator safety, you know, power goes out, the importance of how to use your generator properly, or running your car to stay warm and making sure that your tailpipe is clear of any snow and not blocked. And something that I learned as someone relatively new here at the Poison Center is that carbon monoxide poisoning can happen when you're on a boat. And I never realized that. So a boat is an engine and it has an exhaust. And if you're pulling someone on water skis and they're hanging by the back of the boat and inhaling that exhaust, it could be a potentially life-threatening situation. And you think they might be just tired from being in the water, but it could be exposure to carbon monoxide.
1: And one wouldn't think of that because they're outside, so you would think there'd be enough ventilation, but it's direct if they're right behind
5: Correct.
1: The engine. That's fascinating. What is the scariest thing that you have heard of or that you want people to know, to warn them about? Is there something specifically that you've seen or heard?
5: So that's a hard question because there
1: Sorry.
5: Are some, I mean, you can look at life and the world as a very dangerous place or a safe place. But I guess what I would say is there are dangers everywhere, and being aware and knowledge is power of what could and couldn't be dangerous is really important. So carbon monoxide, you know, another area that's relatively new, but I've put out information, especially at the senior fairs, is cannabis safety. Because I think a lot of folks want to avoid taking medication and are using cannabis to help sleep. And I think a lot of individuals don't realize the strength of what they're taking and that it can potentially have an impact on with medications that you take. So there could be an effect that is unforeseen, and to ask your healthcare provider or to call the Poison Center if you start taking something and you're wondering about a potential interaction.
0: There, we're not going to worry that grandma's taking a THC gummy to help her sleep. We're going to ask her what her blood pressure medications are, what her heart medications are, and make sure that she knows that the first dose has to be really small if that's what she's going to do. So it is better if you talk with us before it happens.
1: And I understand the whole point of making gummies, and every supplement out there now has a little gummy version. But I think it's also really dangerous. Gummies are delicious. And sometimes you may just start eating them and think, well, I've lost track, or how what's one more to do that? But they're still medicine. Even if it's a vitamin, it's still medicine. You can get toxicity off a vitamin if you take too much of it. So that's a really interesting point. And cannabis hadn't occurred to me. But yes, with the gummies, I think it's hard to tell. And how regulated is it? I've got one more question. We're almost out of time. Food poisoning. Do you get calls either in the summer or around Thanksgiving on people who feel like they may have been food poisoned? And that's for either one of you.
0: Yeah, I would say always around the holidays. Sometimes it's as simple as the thermometer broke in the turkey and can I still eat it? A lot of times people leave food out too long. You cook it, you put it on the counter, dinner gets delayed, everybody's sitting, eating and drinking. And 5 hours later, the food's been sitting out all that time, and heating it up the next day will not remove the bacterial toxins that are growing in there before you put it away. So I'd say that we have a fair amount of that. And sometimes there's fish poisoning, not as much, but especially people who come from vacations down south, off of Florida, they have different kinds of fish toxins, and some of them cause your teeth to feel like they're going to fall out and your hands and feet to feel like they're burning. And you eat it down there, you start to feel sick and you come home, and then we get a call about some unusual kind of fish poisoning. So I would say far and away, the most common thing is either eating stuff that you know you shouldn't because you can see or smell it spoiled, or just leaving things out too long and then trying to eat them afterwards. And you have to think about that if you lose power too, you know, when your food gets to a bad temperature and you don't want to be wasteful, just throw it away. It is not worth it.
1: 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Thank you both so much for being here. You are a wealth of information, and I'm sure we helped a lot of people. I appreciate it. That's it for me. This is Senior Talk.
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2: The attacks continue. I'm Paul Stevens, Fox News. The U.S. military saying four targets were hit and six U.S. aircraft involved in strikes and targeting along the Iranian coast bordering the Strait of Hormuz.
3: CENTCOM says Iran's dangerous behavior undermined freedom of navigation as commerce increasingly flows through the vital international trade corridor, and that in response, U.S. aircraft struck Iranian missile and drone storage locations and coastal radar sites. And Vice President J.D. Vance wrote on X, quote, Iran signed a ceasefire agreement. We have honored it. If they have disagreements about how the MOU is being applied, they can pick up the phone, but violence will be met with violence. CENTCOM also says U.S. forces will continue to provide a safe passage coordination to support commercial vessels going through the strait.
2: And that is Fox's Christina Coleman. President Trump warning the rise of socialist Democrats, he says, is the biggest threat to the U.S.
4: The president labeled Democratic Socialist and other far-left candidates as communist in a midterm election pitch to the Faith and Freedom Coalition.
5: They're communists. They're not social Democrats. They want to completely destroy the traditional American way of life.
4: President Trump criticized Democratic Party leaders for not fighting back against progressive challengers and warned of threats to Christians and other people of faith.
5: These ruthless communists will attack all religions, but in particular Christianity. They always do.
4: Democratic Socialist of America endorsed candidates swept congressional primaries in New York City this week, defeating incumbent and more establishment Democrats. At the White House, Jared Halpern, Fox News.
2: And Bahrain accusing Iran of launching a drone attack on them Saturday. The island nation's foreign ministry did not provide details on what exactly was targeted. Iran has not taken responsibility yet for the attack. That's home to the U.S. Navy's Fifth Fleet in Bahrain. 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
20: Today, expect mostly cloudy skies with a slight increase in temperature, along with a few showers and a chance of a thunderstorm. The high will reach 75 degrees. Tonight will remain cloudy with a low of 54. Tomorrow will bring considerable cloudiness, a few showers, and a high of 74. Tuesday is anticipated to be mainly cloudy with a chance of a couple of showers and a high of 71. For Blueberry Broadcasting, I'm AccuWeather meteorologist Jason Caterina.
0: The voice of Maine. VOM. 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
21: 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Income planning. How do you do it?
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22: 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Peter Hansen, Derek Hewitt, I am Spike Spangle. Gentlemen, how are you doing this week? Peter, what's going on with you?
24: Well, we've been planning, getting ready for the close of our sessions for workshops. We're going to be holding the rest of the workshops up until the summer and a little break for the summer. But if people were to go to nafinancialadvisors.com, they can look at those that remain before we pick things up back in the early fall.
22: The live events are a fantastic place for people to come in, not just to hear your perspective, but to be able to answer their questions, right?
24: Absolutely.
22: What is on people's minds right now? What are some of the kinds of things, end of the seminar, saying, oh boy, I didn't realize that, or do we have an estate tax, or do we need to worry about putting together a trust? Just common themes afterwards.
24: Common theme that's timeless is, you know, we're not sure that we have enough money to retire. And that's a good opportunity to say, well, you know, gather your statements, come on into the office, and we'll take a look at what we can do, you know, to help. Current events, people are wondering how things in Iran are going to be affecting the market. You know, no one has a crystal ball, but those are all very topical. But for common themes, I would say definitely, do I have enough to retire? And what's the best way to go about doing that?
22: Derek, you did you some of the live events yourself, or like getting up in front of the stage? I know you did some TV recently.
25: We just finished up some TV, and we're doing things differently today. There's two advisors here, which is something that we don't normally do. So this is going to be a fun show. And yeah, you know, our live events are one of our biggest ways to attract new clients, because they're based on education. Education is the key and cornerstone to what we do. And so we want folks to come in and educate them about the changes that are happening. You don't have to follow follow the market or the news, you just have to turn it on every once in a while to realize that things are changing. And if you don't change with the times, things are going to be more difficult for you.
1: Well, I got a big setup for both of you then, and a big question for you, because the things that have changed, especially since 1978, 1979, going from our grandfathers and some grandmothers having pension plans from where they worked to 1979, 80, starting to move over into things like 401ks, things where we were self-directed. We had to save on our own, getting a tax break, but needing to save on our own. It's now 40 plus years later. Number one, I want to know, what does it look like? Have people been saving enough? But number two, I don't see the rule book on this. I don't see the guidebook. How do we now take our 401k, 403b, 457, and turn this into our income plan? That's what you talked about in the intro. Today, we're going to talk about income planning. The 401k is a savings investment vehicle. How does it turn into the income vehicle?
24: It's a good question. And right, there is no rule book that comes with it. There's no pre-programmed set of things to do for the employee. The onus of retiring, using that money for retirement, is on the employee to find out how do they go about turning that nest egg of money into something that can potentially last the rest of their life. And that's not easy. And fortunately, that's why we exist, because, you know, these folks don't know what to do. They've been in the accumulation phase, putting money away for as long as they can. For the most part, Spike, the folks that are coming in to see me, they've been diligent about savings, about saving for retirement. They're just not sure how to pull the trigger, when to pull the trigger, and how to go ahead and make that conversion from this lump of money that they haven't been able to touch forever. They watch it go up, they watch it go down, hopefully mostly up. And now, how do they turn that into a stream of income, whether using that bucket of money or converting it into multiple buckets of money, which oftentimes is the case.
1: Peter Hansen, Derek Hewitt on the horn today for us. Derek, for you, when people come in with, I'm going to say a few $100,000, a couple of accounts like that, maybe $1 million, and they say, all right, well, now we know we're supposed to protect it, and we've got to start drawing it out. Do you help people visualize this through math? Is it through, well, wait a minute, we need tools? Do you try to use things like products in the insurance industry, I'll go ahead and say annuities? What, how do you like to explain how we turn it into income?
25: Well, you know, Peter said two key things. He talked about the accumulation and the distribution. Those are two very important stages within your life. And so the accumulation stage is something that you can count on as you're younger in your working years. The market is volatile, but we know it recovers. Buy and hold works. Keep putting the money away, let it accumulate. It'll work itself out. But as you get within the retirement red zone, we say within 10 years of retirement, now you got to start to look at the distribution stage. How am I going to make this money work for me? What am I going to do? I mean, what do I do? What bucket do I take from? Do I take from the tax-free money? Do I take from the Roth money? You know, these are all questions folks have. And so one way to utilize this is through the use of insurance-based products, which can basically create a self-pension for yourself. And that's only just one small piece, because the saying, don't put all your eggs in one basket, really holds true. And so for somebody that is getting into the distribution stage of their life, an income plan is needed, because you need to replace the income that you were used to working for. And some people have a hard time with that concept, because they don't, you know, they're used to working and getting paid to do so. Now they get to start paying themselves, and they don't know how much to pay themselves or how to do it. And that's why they come in to see us.
1: Have you ever experienced people, because I've started to hear this, afraid to spend their own money because they don't know how much they need or how long it's got to last? I mean, we didn't work for 40 years to then feel tense the first year in retirement, go, I better not spend any of this.
24: Absolutely. And it's scary. It's very scary for them, because they don't even know what to imagine, what to envision. So one of the first things we start off with everybody is of course, budget. We need to know, they need to understand how much they need in retirement per month, per year, to live the lifestyle that they desire. And most people aren't coming in with a budget. Very few people come in and say, hey, I've got an idea as to how much I need. It's usually we're the catalyst that says that question, because they'll ask, how much can I retire? And I'll say, well, I don't know, how much do you need? And then that's how we get them into creating a budget. Is it $7,000 a month? Is it $8,000 a month? You know, and then we start looking at Social Security. What are the defined benefits that they're going to be getting now? Social Security Security if they have a small pension. So we finally calculate what they need, subtract out what they're guaranteed to get, and then we're going to work with that middle number and say, okay, now we can take this lump sum, put it into this vehicle. Sometimes people are afraid of annuities. That's fine. There's retirement vehicles in the equity market, like high yield dividend funds. Other people say, you know, I've heard of the fixed index annuity. I like that idea. Let's put some of it. Again, not all of your money is going to go in any one bucket or basket. It's about diversifying so that they can receive the income that they need.
1: Again, folks, if you're just joining us right now, we're talking about what exactly do we do with those retirement accounts, those 401ks, 403bs, 457s, to turn it into our income plan. And now I just realized that maybe I did jump the gun. When we're stepping into retirement, is that an automatic to turn on the Social Security and maybe start to balance out what we're taking from investments? Or do we take from investments and maybe let Social Security grow at that 8% a year? Or do we start Social Security, leave the investments alone? Where do we start with the... Do you see what I'm saying? Cart before the horse. Is it Social Security and automatic when we leave work?
25: It's not. It can be. The problem, Spike, is that I don't know how long someone's going to live. So I told him, I don't have that crystal ball.
1: Come on.
25: Yeah. I don't know. If I knew when they were going to expire, I guess we'll use that term, then we could plan perfectly. But there are situations where it makes sense to turn it on right away, but there are also situations where it doesn't. So if you have somebody that is retired, but they're going to plan to work part-time and they're under their full retirement age, which would be 67 for most folks, and they're going to make over $25,000-$30,000 a year, don't turn on your Social Security. You're going to be subject to the means test, which is roughly $24,000 and change this year. Anything you make over that, for every $2, you get a dollar reduction on your Social Security. Plus, you're already getting a little bit of a reduction because you're collecting sooner than 67. However, there are other situations where if you have a younger spouse and you're a higher earner, it might make sense to build your benefit to the age of 70. You get an 8% increase each year after 67. That would give the survivorship benefit much more. And if you're a higher earner and 10 years plus older than your spouse, there's a good chance that he or she is going to need to rely on that at some point. So it would make sense to build your benefit.
1: When it comes to this income planning, what are some of the most common questions? So people say, what kind of returns do we need? Is it start with, hey, should I turn this Social Security on? Is it about what kind of risk you can take? Is it about tool? What a commonplace, somebody's ready to retire, we've got savings. What do people usually ask at first?
24: Well, more often than not, after they get through the question of, do I have enough money to retire? It's how do I pull? Do I just, they usually have a vision, or I'm finding this often, of just leaving their money, not necessarily where it is, but leaving that lump sum of money, and hopefully they can use what's called the 4% rule. For some reason, that rule must have been out there, Spike, for a long time, because everyone seems to know the 4% rule, which means, can you draw 4% of your assets? And is that enough to live on and let your nest egg sit where it is? Sometimes it can work. It depends. Every case is different. There's certainly no, you know, the good news is that there's no one way of doing things for everybody. Every case is completely different. And it depends on really, what are their expectations? How much do they think that they need? You know, sometimes people might have $200,000-$300,000 and they want to retire in a 3-car garage down in Fort Lauderdale. That's not going to happen, you know? And then there's other people that have a couple million dollars and they're terrified of ever taking any money out because they don't know how to spend, because they haven't spent their entire life. They've just saved. And then there's everything in the middle. And that's where most of our clients land, is somewhere in the middle. So, you know, we explore all options. You know, we have multiple licenses. So obviously the majority of what we do is equity investment in the market. And usually that's holding true and doing well, and it's been doing very well this past year and a half. But sometimes people are terrified of the market. And so therefore we have to go to alternatives for things like a defined income coming from an insurance product that will give them an income for the rest of their life. Every case is different. And sometimes it's a myriad of these vehicles all on that one client.
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22: 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I'm your host, Spike Spangle. Income planning, we're sticking with it all day long today on this program because it's hard to know what to do with our retirement accounts. Think of all of the specialties of people who you've met with. Engineers, nurses, doctors, folks who are in real estate, teachers, fire safety, police officers, and they're experts at what they do. But what you do is take a look at the money and try to figure out how can we create a plan with your assets, with what you've done to make sure it works for you. That rule book isn't handed to you with your 401k. We don't know how to turn it into that income plan. So the thing to me that sounds closest to a pension plan, like both of my grandfathers, is the word annuity. Derek, have you helped anybody with, some of the newer tools? Because there are, I think, better interest rates. I'm going to talk about some history on annuities of the last 4 years, what's been going on. But come on, we can talk numbers. And tell me about people. Who have you helped out with one recently?
25: Well, let's talk to the audience about what this interest rate environment is doing. And what this higher interest rate environment does is it raises the rates or keeps the rates higher longer for your safe vehicles. So CDs and insurance-based products, you're going to notice those interest rates are going to stay up a little bit longer. And the Feds are probably not going to lower interest rates as soon as we thought they were, which is why they're actually going up even a little bit more at this point. So because of that, if you have somebody that is stuck in a vehicle like an annuity where the interest rates were much lower, they could what we call refinance or replace that annuity into something that can take advantage of this higher interest rate environment. So Spike, an example would be I had a woman come into my office last month. We actually have an onboarding appointment in a couple weeks. She brought in an income annuity that she has. She is not currently collecting income on it. She doesn't want to collect income until she turns 73. So she's got another 2 or 3 years. Problem with it is that the income that she was going to collect from that, we can increase immediately if she were to take it today just by putting her into a different product with a higher interest rate environment. Now, she's not looking to collect it today. So she's looking to hold off for 2 or 3 years. So there's something built into her income annuity, which is called a roll-up. For folks listening, she has a...
22: Wait a second. Come on. That's my jargon alert. Roll-up. Come on. What do you mean?
25: So she's got a 5% roll-up that's built into her current annuity.
22: You just used it again. You can't use the same term. So, it's a roll-up mean?
25: Let's call it a cost of living adjustment. It's guaranteed. Oh. The income is guaranteed to grow 5% each year she delays taking income. Okay? It's an incentive to not take the income right away. So that's what the roll-up is. It's like a cost of living adjustment that's guaranteed.
22: Oh, okay.
25: Each and every year she doesn't take the income. And then when she turns it on, the income is that much higher, 5% each year. So we were able to put her into a new one, or we will be. We have an appointment to do so. And the roll-up or cost of living adjustment is 7.2%. And she's going to collect a higher income now if she wanted to. So it's guaranteed to be a higher income when she starts turning on her income in 2 or 3 years.
22: Couple of things for our listeners out there. As financial advisors, we're not saying that we can do that for everyone. What we can say is we can take a look at the tools that you're using. Here's one way to think about it, or a couple of different ways. So we know that interest rates were just about at their lowest in 2020, right? COVID happened, interest rate environment, like long-term safe money was about 1%. So everybody knew eventually interest rates had to go up. But people still bought fixed rate tools before 2020.
1: And so those interest rates were pretty low, right? So maybe this person that you're talking about had this tool from 5 or 6 or 7 years ago when the guaranteed rates were pretty low, right? Where I'm going with this is LIMRA, Independent Reporting Agency. We are now in the fourth year in a row of record-breaking sales going into annuities. Is this because of the higher interest rate environment?
24: I would say absolutely. In fact, this has been so prevalent that since August of last year, I've had the opportunity to replace about 40 different annuities. Some of them were annuities that I helped people out with, because if you need income, that seems to be a vehicle to go to. And I helped them out with some of these, prior to the higher interest rates. Others were people that were coming in from other firms. Maybe they bought an annuity through another firm, but they heard our show. They heard that they watched the television show and they're taking us up on those opportunities. And it's not the case where we can replace every annuity. It doesn't make sense all the time. But of those that made sense, 47 people have been able to help out. One particular case that I just did last week was somebody that was already drawing income. They were getting about $12,000 per year from this one particular product. Mm-hmm. I asked them, can you draw that income for the next month from your other account that you had? They said, sure, why? I said, well, because I think, based on the homework I've done, we can get that $12,000 per year, literally up to about $14,500 per year. Now, it doesn't sound that much per year, but over the next 10 years, that's a lot of money, Spike. Mm-hmm. And she said, well, certainly if you can do that. And she says, what's the downfall? I said, well, you're going to have to draw assets from another product, from another vehicle for that period of month, because it'll take about that time to do that replacement. But she said, well, I plan on having this income for the rest of my life. And she said, I'm not going anywhere anytime soon. So I'd rather have more than less. So certainly that's the case.
1: And as you said, you were even replacing some things that you had implemented before. And that's because the insurance companies themselves are the ones offering the rates. This isn't something that Northern Alliance has said, hey, we now have this different annuity. We're looking for the better rates. And as independent financial advisors, you can look at all of the different rates that are out there, correct?
25: Yeah, we try to stick with the A-rated carriers. There's plenty of them out there. They're always competing. And we're able to shop around the rates. And that's what I did with the example of the woman I was talking about earlier in this session. And I just sat with her, opened the computer up, and I said, let's just take a look at what you're getting right now for what you could get for an income. Let's see what you could get if we looked at an A-rated carrier in these rates. And it didn't take me very long to show it to her. And she just said, wow, okay, I don't see why I wouldn't do that.
1: So, I mean, these are people that you know. For our radio listeners, if they haven't reached out before, if they haven't been out in the offices, do you mind doing, because we're going to get a flood of calls, do you mind reviewing people's annuities from 5 or 6 or 7 or 8 or 9 years ago to see if there's some better rates out there?
25: Yeah, absolutely. That's just part of the process. And that's what we do. And again, annuities aren't for everybody. And so it's part of the process when we look at everything. So the whole portfolio analysis, we're going to concentrate on your investments and your fixed products like your annuities. If you have a variable annuity, that's one of those bad words you could play that sound on.
1: Well, here, I'll do another one there. Yeah, variable annuity.
25: Come on if you've got one of those, because those things are just nasty.
1: Why? Give me a little background on it. It's fine.
25: The fees are high, well over 2%. You've got you've got some fees built in. There's a fee called an M&E or a mortality and expense fee in variable annuities. That's another 1.15%. Each fund has, you're looking at 3 to 4%. Now that spike, if I were to manage money, which I do, but if I were to charge you 3 to 4%, it would be illegal. Ooh. But you can do it when it's built into a variable annuity. The other problem is it's a variable. So it is tied to the market and it can fluctuate and go up and down. And so there are no guarantees, and any guarantees that are in it cost you some more money in the form of what's called a rider. So, I've uncovered 3-4% in fees and people aren't aware of that. And so if you have a variable annuity, then, you want to have someone take a look at it.
1: Peter, did you hear how hot Derek got about that? We started talking about variable annuity. He is not
24: well,
1: a fan.
24: We've been doing this for a long time. Derek and I have been working together for a long period of time. And for years, we've been seeing people coming in with these variable annuities. And, if there's a type of annuity that gives annuities a bad name, in my opinion, it's the variable annuities.
1: I didn't mean to interrupt you, but what's the pitch then? Because I get it. It's got higher fees. It's like, if you're going to take that much risk and have higher fees, why not just invest in a S&P 500?
24: Just invest in the market. That's right. Well, I'll tell you, I worked for one of the big box shops for a period of time, not for long, but for long enough to find out that's not where I belonged. And I feel as though variable annuities are sold. It's not, no one goes in and buys a variable annuity. It's sold by an advisor or an agent. Saying that there's guarantees, there is some income guarantees in there, but they're doing it for the commission, they're doing it for that constant fee, because obviously they know that there's alternative type of annuities out there in addition to the variable. So it's frustrating. Frustrating when we see people that has been, you know, been in these products paying these fees for 7, 8, 9 years and they haven't even turned on income yet. They're not, you know, realizing any big benefit from it. So it's nice when we can go ahead and say, okay, you're still a candidate for annuity, but let's put you in a different type of annuity that's going to do more so what you were looking for and cost you less than half.
1: Is it fair to say that annuities are like any other kind of vehicles? And when I mean vehicles, I mean automobiles. You've got everything from cars, sedans, minivans, school buses, and a Ducati motorcycle. I mean, something would be really dangerous and risky and expensive. You got a family of six, then a two-door car isn't going to do it for you. You know, you're young, 19 years old, you probably don't want to be driving mom and dad's minivan, but so you got to try to get into the right vehicle, and there's different kinds of vehicles, and it's not necessarily that all vehicles are bad. It just, it might not be really suited to what you're trying to do. Is that, am I in the ballpark on that?
25: You are. And the other thing, too, is there are fixed indexed annuities, fixed safe products that we're talking about here. There are different types. So we mentioned income a lot. Not everybody needs an income. Not everybody is in a situation where they plan on turning income on, but they're looking for safety. And so we have what's called a fixed index annuity, but we call it a builder annuity. And basically, it's a way to replace some of the bond holdings from within their holdings. Bonds, we learned in 2022, are not as safe as they people think they are. Yeah. You know, I think the corporate bond index was down almost 11 or 12%. So that's what safety is built into your equity investments. And so replacing some of those bond holdings with a fixed index builder annuity is another thing. You know, I can average 3, 4, 5% on something where you won't lose any money. Is a good piece. And it's, again, it's part of the whole package, not putting all your eggs in one basket.
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22: 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Peter Hansen, Derek Hewitt on the microphones today, joining us here on the weekends. Every single day, though, during the week, helping folks be and stay retired and sometimes doing some overtime. You said also adding to the live events is estate planning. We're getting lots of questions on estate planning. Maybe because we're still in this era, has been known. I think we did this on TV a couple of years ago. Peak 65. Across the country right now, more Americans turning 65 than at any time in history. From now until 2040, baby boomers turning 65. Is this why there's so much question around estate planning? How do we protect what we've built?
24: I would say absolutely. Derek and I used to both be in the Medicare market as well. And when we were going through that training, we learned that more than 10,000 people a day in this country turn 65 every day. Yes, there's a lot of questions on about estate planning. You know, at the first segment that we had, we mentioned the website. On our website, nafinancialadvisors.com, we list the upcoming workshops. Some of them are, in fact, titled Estate Planning, Wills, and Trusts. That's the workshop to attend. What we do at those workshops, Mike, is we invite our local estate planning firms to come in and we'll talk. We bring in a special advisor to talk about asset preservation, but then the estate planners get up and they explain what's the difference between a will and a trust, who needs one of these, you know, what are the main state estate, you know, tax rules. But in any event, everybody that comes to that workshop is entitled to a complimentary visit to us, Derek and I on the financial side, and anyone from our team. But they also get a complimentary visit with an estate planning firm where they'll sit in front of them for an hour. No obligation, no cost.
1: No cost, really?
24: No cost, yep. And it's meant to educate and benefit the client and the potential client. And many of those people do become clients because they have these questions. You know, they need help. The folks that are looking for that, they tend to have a little bit more assets and they really need some help. It could be with trust planning. It could be they don't even have a will, but they've got multiple businesses. They're looking to sell. They've got, you know, mixed families and one of them's looking to retire. Yeah, they need some help with estate planning. That's why we partner with these firms. That's part of the holistic picture that we take care of. It's not just managing people's assets and developing income plans. We're going to talk about Social Security, Medicare, taxes, and estate planning before we even get to their portfolio to make sure that all the bases are covered.
22: 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Make sure that you register. We have limited seats sometimes, so we want to make sure we can get everybody in. Bring a friend, bring your spouse, bring the kids if you want to, bring the adult children. If you want to kick off the conversation, you know, to the event, you're squirming in your seat there. What do you think about bringing in the second generation? What do you think about bringing in the kids? Would you rather start a conversation about estate planning first before bringing in the sons and daughters to the first meeting?
25: You know, an introduction meeting with or without the kids, either one makes sense. It does make sense to incorporate them at some point if they're going to inherit the money because they are going to be a part of the process. The issue is that there's so many pieces in retirement. All these puzzle pieces need to fit together, and estate planning is just one of many pieces. So what we do, instead of wearing all of these hats, as Peter had mentioned, we partner with local firms, established firms that do legal and estate planning, work with them to design plans. We've done that in many cases where we've set up or they've set up trust or even irrevocable trust to help to avoid probate and pay long-term care expenses. And then we manage the assets within the trust.
22: I'm going to get you. Look, you open the door to probate.
25: Yeah.
22: Explain why estate planning, will, trust, and probate, why it's so important to kind of really make sure that people understand what this probate process. It's not necessarily bad, but it can have a cost to it.
25: Yeah, it's not necessarily bad. The probate process will cost you a little bit, and it could take you up to a year to go through the courts and get everything cleared up. It's not private. That's one thing that's an issue. For example, a lot of real estate agents will usually peruse the probate listings and call for anyone who's received a home as part of inheritance, and they'll have that information because it's public inheritance. You know, they want to sell the home for whoever may have inherited it. Trust avoids that stuff. A trust is private, and it's more specific. So is a trust for everyone? Absolutely not. There are some folks where it just doesn't make sense, but you can have that conversation with us or talk to the attorney and let the attorney tell you that, and they'll let you know.
1: Yeah. One of your live events, there was someone we were talking to. We take notes and we share in the questions at the case studies. This one person I know was really trying to take care of their mother. I immediately heard some red flags. Well, I wanted to hear what you guys think about it. So she knew that her mother eventually was going to need to go into longer term care. Her health was failing, but she said, but still cognizant, know that we're going to need some care. She was worried about losing her mom's family home. And what she and her mom were talking about was, oh, well, let's put her name, the daughter's name, on the deed. Okay, there's one thing right there. And then I said, well, do you have any brothers and sisters? Yes, and you have two. And say, so you all grew up there. Yeah. And, eventually, are you going to keep the house? Are you going to sell it? And she said, we'll probably sell it. And then I'll just split the proceeds with my siblings. Fellas, right away. I mean, her heart is in the right place. But if you don't do estate planning, if you don't take a look at all the laws and the implications, any red flags here for you guys?
24: Yeah, three or four anyway. Yeah. off the top. First of all, that's somebody that could really use that complimentary hour in front of the estate planning attorneys. You're right, her heart is in the right place. Mom's going to go into a home. Wouldn't it be nice to get our names on it right now? There's a problem there. I'm thinking financially, first of all, because if she, let's say, if the mother willed the home to the daughter, rather than the daughter going on the deed now, when the mom passed, the daughter would automatically receive what's called a step up in cost basis. That's the first red flag that I think of. As opposed to if they were to continue doing things the way that they were, when the mother dies and the daughter goes to now owns the house, she does not get a step up in cost basis. Let's say that
1: really?
24: House cost $200,000 when it was bought, but now it's up to $500,000. When the daughter finally and the kids finally go to sell the home, like you were saying they plan to do, they're going to have to pay the taxes on the growth between the $200,000 and $500,000 that they will owe that. As opposed to had they just willed it to the kids would have automatically received a step up in cost basis, which would mean it's like they paid $500,000 for the house right away. Therefore, they wouldn't owe those taxes. That's the first thing I can think of.
1: And what about then mom and the daughter communicating more and saying, all right, well, we'll leave the house to you. And then when you sell it, split the proceeds with your siblings.
25: Well, the other big red flag I see with the scenario you mentioned, Spike, is the fact that if the daughter is on the deed now, if she gets in an accident, there's a liability case here, if she goes through bankruptcy, that house is an asset of hers, and her mom is going to have to buy that piece back from the bankruptcy court, or if she gets sued, she's going to have to pay that. Her daughter owns a piece of that. So you don't avoid the cost basis step up, like Peter mentioned. And you also have that situation, which, again, the daughter could do everything right, and maybe she's a great person. You just don't know what life will bring. Someone hits her and sues her and goes, it's an asset of hers. And so now that is a situation. And the attorneys that we work with, they have many situations and scenarios where they've talked about where a specific woman had to buy her home back from the bankruptcy court because she did the very scenario that you're talking about.
1: I think it's how the entire series Yellowstone actually ended. Wasn't it that the Kevin Costner, he passed away and the kids couldn't afford the taxes on what the huge park was, and so the rest of the reservation bought it? This happens, right?
24: It does happen.
1: You inherit an asset you can't afford and then you have to sell it.
24: That's exactly. And I never watched the ending of Yellowstone. thanks for killing it for me, Spike.
1: Oh my gosh, I'm so sorry. Oh my God, that's my side. I just killed it for you.
24: I think we were about a month away from that.
1: Oh
24: but
1: my
24: now
1: God.
24: I know.
1: Come on, man. That was a year ago. Oh no, I'm so sorry.
24: I'm a late bloomer.
1: But then what about even leaving

0: trust, saying it's going to go to the kids and the three of you get to decide to sell it at whatever amount you want to. Is that maybe an idea?
1: Yeah. Again, disclaimer, we're not attorneys. Don't Correct. Take our legal advice. Right. Take us up on the offer to go sit with the with the true attorneys.
0: We have attorneys yelling at their radios right
1: that's
0: now.
1: Right.
0: What is that Jose?
1: What are they talking about? But yeah, an irrevocable trust, there's a place and a time for that. An irrevocable trust, in essence, what you're doing is, in other words, for one other thing, you cannot change it. That's where the word irrevocable means. Let's say that you know your mom's going to go into a nursing home, or you suspect she's maybe developing a disease, mm-hmm. and you want to protect her assets. You can take the assets, put it into an irrevocable trust. Now your mom no longer owns that asset. Okay. She doesn't have the right to it anymore, but she has to wait 5 years before she goes into a nursing home. If she goes into the nursing home after the 5 years, the state can never go back and count that home as an asset of hers because she doesn't own it anymore. It's different than a living trust. Mm. Again, speak with the attorneys, but you have to do planning before somebody ends up in a nursing home. It's too late when somebody's been diagnosed with something and they say, okay, you got to go. Irrevocable trust won't work. It won't do what you want to do.
0: And for our listeners out there, look, estate planning, again, as we started out with, isn't just about what you're leaving later. 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
0: 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Peter Hansen, Derek Hewitt, I'm Spike, and we're going to stay in estate planning right now because, as we said, peak 65, so many people turning 65. You said about 10,000. Yeah, I think even
1: it's heard, actually more than that now. Yeah. That was an estimate of about 7 years ago. It's more like 12,000 a year now.
0: Yeah, we're like in the peak of it right now. And protecting these assets it's becoming a lot more complicated today. And everybody's situation is different. You could be a business owner. You might have a blended family where you've got kids and different families, and you want to make sure your assets go where you want them to. I think you guys had a combined case lately and a pretty interesting. Who was it who came in recently?
1: Yeah, it was a woman and her husband, but in this case, the woman was really the one that handled the finances. She was the one doing the hunt for the firm. He was with her the entire time, and there was no medical reason why. It's just, I don't think he cared. He was like, whatever you want to do, honey. And she kind of wore the boots.
0: Happy wife, happy marriage. Yeah. You want to run the finances? Great. Yeah, so interesting. Yeah. So she was running the finances.
1: Right? Yeah, and what she was looking for was a financial firm in which under one roof, she would be able to have a firm handle their finances, invest their assets, but also incorporate some estate planning, and also wanted a firm that had the ability to talk and converse with her current CPA, her current accountant. This is a high net worth client, and their big issue or big concern was that they didn't need

0: need to draw this money down to live on. They had pensions, they had assets, they had significant savings, and they lived pretty what I would call low to the ground. They weren't big spenders. Mm. They had everything that they needed. They had grown children, but he was coming up on RMD age, required minimum distribution, and they did not want to pull those assets out. They have to, they knew that, and they had already met with their accountant multiple times. But the point being, and why she landed with us, is because we could incorporate the attorneys that were going to help out. In fact, the attorneys came to our office and we had multiple meetings to make sure her concern was that she wanted us, the financial advisors, to know exactly what the attorneys were doing. She wanted the attorney to know exactly what we were doing, the financial advisors, with their assets, with their money. And then we would call and conference in the accountant to make sure that we were all on the same page.
1: So yeah. Talking about the estate planning, was this more about RMDs and taxes? Is this a common thing where people say and have enough saved that they don't need their RMDs? I thought by the time you get to 73, a lot of folks probably start to need that for income.
2: Yeah, these are two folks that worked hard their whole lives, never made a ton of money, just good savers. I would say would live frugal, have, like Pete said, everything that they need. And, you know, their RMDs were going to be pretty significant for the husband, and then last year for the wife, who turned 73 last year. And so the issue is that they don't need the funds, so they didn't know what to do with it. And they also wanted to have some sort of long-term care protection. And so the attorney ended up setting up an irrevocable trust that we would journal their RMDs each year into, and, you know, withhold the taxes, because that's the whole point of the RMDs. And so there's a 5-year look back, and I think it's probably been close to 5 years.
0: It's,
2: and that account has a significant amount. It's an irrevocable trust. Their daughter's the trustee. She's aware of it. She knows what's going on. And it's a big sum of money that's going to continue to grow over the years, that's going to help to protect them in long-term care, and the state can't go over after it.
1: One of the interesting things I find is that people who know how to use leverage of their own monies. So some folks could probably pay for long-term care out of their own pockets. These people kind of sound like they could. My question always is, why would you? Mm-hmm. If you can get an insurance tool or something that might pay 40 or 50 or 60 or 70% of your costs for a period of time, why not do that? It sounds like there's maybe a next generation that they're thinking about. Is that why they're looking at long-term care, wanting to be able to leave assets to the next gen?
2: They just wanted to protect the assets, for sure. And I think long-term care is a pretty hot topic. Traditional long-term care is a tough thing. It's expensive, and, you know, a lot of people don't qualify, but there are other ways to protect your assets in the form of trust planning, which is why we, you know, will recommend sitting down with an attorney in some situations. Again, not everybody, you know, needs to have a trust, but sometimes it makes sense. And in those situations, we'll have them sit down with an attorney and have a conversation, and, you know, they can decide what makes sense for them.
1: I like the teamwork on this. Does this happen often with Northern Alliance Financial? Do you guys do group calls, talk about some of the harder case studies, share kind of in your knowledge with one another?
0: Yeah, well, one thing I really appreciate, and I think we all do, is every Monday morning, before any of us start our week, Lance has us all get together. We all get on a call. We all have to, you know, talk about what we have going on that week. How many appointments? Are they first? Are they seconds? Are they onboarding? But more importantly, and he's very diligent about this, after we all get done with our turn, he says, what did you learn this week you can share with the group? What did you not know that you know now? And what did you, what can you share with the group? Was there anything that challenged you that you overcame? And that's, I think, one of the most valuable part of this team. I've been part of many teams. This is an actual team where we all work together. But to answer your question, or earlier question, yeah, Derek and I will often share cases, especially, so, you know, a higher net worth client, or somebody that has some, a lot of moving parts. Mm-hmm. Yeah, we will do that. We will share the client. We'll meet with them at the same time. And if for some reason Derek's on vacation and I'm not, they'll talk to me. And by the way, Derek and I don't go on vacation at the same time. He goes with his family. And then when he comes back, I will go with my family. We do that on purpose so that someone's always in the office. But I don't know. I think some of the other advisors, might share clients, but we certainly do. The strength of our team is that, you know, everyone's got a specialty. We have Blake on our team now. Blake's a CFP, certified financial planner. He's the only one that wasn't born and bred in Maine, but he makes a good Mainer. He looks like a Mainer for sure. But I'm deferring to him often. I've got a client currently right now that a couple of clients that are retiring from a pharmaceutical company, and they've been given an awful lot of stock, and they want to know the best tax appropriate way to sell those shares. And there's a lot of some of it is ESOP and employee stock ownership programs. Some of it is.
1: Say you almost got a button. I almost got. Well, should I do it?
2: Should I think you should.
1: He deserved it. He just no. What is an ESOP?
0: An employer stock ownership program. But then some of the shares are actually sitting within the 401k, so it's complicated. So I say, Blake, I'm going to need some time. He says, Pete, no problem. You send me their statements. Let's get together. So it literally is a team, you know. And on those calls that we do every Monday, well, you know, if anyone's getting involved with an annuity, which one has the best rates? Has anybody looked? You know, we're all constantly sharing, and it truly is a team environment.
1: Lastly, going back again to this couple you were talking about, very interesting. The woman leading the financial charge there, were there unique assets or anything else that was, you know, kind of out of the ordinary? Or was it just, we've saved pretty well, we've got the house, we want to make sure it goes to the kids, we're doing it properly? Was there anything, you know, small business owner, ESOPs, anything that they were kind of, you know, trying to make sure they did properly?
2: Yeah, there wasn't anything overly complicated other than the fact that they didn't know how to take out the RMDs. They didn't know how to manage the funds, which was really important. And they wanted to know how to leave it to the children and what's the best way to do it. And so that was the gist of it right there.
1: The reason I'm asking is I'm curious, is there maybe a financial threshold when you both start to consider somebody I know using a trust, or is it more about the complications of the family? You know, you've got 9 kids, 4 of them live out of state, 6 different properties. What kind of determines like we might want to look at a trust for this family?
0: Well, part of our 5-page fact finder is, do you have a will? And sometimes it's yes, sometimes it's no. Most often it's yes. Has it been updated in a while? But then after we dig, probably on page 4, we know what their assets are. We know if they've owned a business. They know if they're planning on selling a home. We know if they have multiple homes. We know how many kids they have. We will be the catalyst to say, okay, you know, you have a will. It's been updated a couple years ago, but has anybody ever talked to you about a trust? Do you have a law firm you're currently working with? Yes. Okay, great. Do they do estate planning? You know, well, if in fact you need some help, here's some firms that we have direct relationships with. How about, since you're working with us, we have them reach out to you. Would you like a complimentary visit with that firm? Because I think from what you told me, you should at least have a conversation with an estate planning attorney and have them explain what a trust does, and you make the determination if that's something you want to give and get involved with. But with regards to if there's any catalyst between for Derek and I to work together on a team, no, I think if I could use some help with something, I'll ask Derek. And if there's something that he thinks, you know, I might be able to benefit, then we'll work together.
1: Well, because our listeners out there go, oh, I don't need a trust. It's not like we have $5 or $10 million in assets, but you know, it's more on the function of what you're trying to do to protect. Would you like to keep your assets out of probate, which means public? And I've heard it can be anywhere sometimes from 5 to 10% of what your assets are that go through probate that there are costs for and so forth. So it's not a financial threshold for you. It's more like, hey, what are we trying to protect?
0: That's right.
2: True. And there are many situations where a trust doesn't make sense too. And, you know, it's everyone's situation is different, and it's a case-by-case base. And so it just takes a conversation. We sit down with them on a first appointment and find out more about them, educate ourselves, and then we can decide or send them to the attorney and help them make a decision. But yeah, trust is not always the situation, but it does come up sometimes, especially in a very blended family. If there's a lot of assets, things can get quite confusing. I mean, if you've got, you know, stepbrothers, stepsisters, ex, and, you know, assets on both sides, who gets what, things get very complicated there.
1: Well, and then as all of those brothers and sisters become married, and then there can be levels of divorce there, there's all different ways that you as the lead family member can structure it to make sure the money stays in your own family tree. Well, guys, we started with income planning an hour ago. We ended with an estate plan. You're not going to have an estate plan if you don't have an income plan. So if you don't have anything to leave, there's no reason to do the estate plan. So chicken or the egg, which should people call in and do first? Get started on their income plan, or if they're already at that point, also call and get their estate plan conversation started?
2: I think it all starts with the finances first. So let's start there, and then we'll work our way through everything. We're a holistic firm. We look at everything. So we'll have that conversation, and then we can talk about what we think makes sense.
1: All right. Peter and Derek, thank you so very much today. 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
3: 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The content provided is intended for informational and educational purposes only. The views, statements, and opinions expressed herein are those of the individual speakers and not necessarily those of Foundations and affiliates. The information contained herein does not constitute an offer to sell any securities or represent an express or implied opinion or endorsement of any specific investment opportunity, offering or issuer. Any discussion of performance or returns is not indicative of future results. Any discussions of specific strategies offer informational purposes only and have been provided to help determine whether they may be appropriate for your specific situation. If applicable, the primary goal is converting retirement assets into a Roth IRA is to reduce the future tax liability on the distributions you take in retirement or on the distributions of your beneficiaries. Each individual investor situation is different, and any ideas provided may not be appropriate for your particular circumstances. Comments regarding a particular client's experience may or may not be the same as another client's experience, and is not an indication that any client or prospective client will experience the same or higher level of future success. Performance. Foundations only transact business in those jurisdictions where it's properly registered or excluded or exempted from registration requirements. Registration as an investment advisor is not an endorsement of the firm by securities regulators and does not mean the advisor has to achieve a specific level of skill or ability. Nothing herein constitutes a recommendation that any security, portfolio, or securities or investment strategy is suitable for any specific person. 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

0: Yeah, you know what? That's what we need in life is a little more fanfare. That's what that is. That's what you call your fanfare right there. The Underdonner in Blitzen or something like that. Johann Strauss II. Not the first. Second. Yeah, we don't mess around here on Hot and Cold Saturday morning. Good morning, I'm Tom. Hey, man, it's summertime in the city. It's almost warm out. It's is what it is, right? So, you know, I my attention deficit's kicking back in again because finished the kitchen, and I look around, and you know, I've kind of been focused more or less on finishing the kitchen. Kitchen's done, okay. And what do I do next? And it becomes overwhelming. There's so many other projects to do. So I had tiled the foyer. There's an entry foyer. We had tile for that. So I did that. I have one piece I couldn't do, which is underneath the radiator. But the rest of it's done. I was able to lever the radiator up to get it pretty close to done. It's done enough. I'm not worried about it. I get that anytime. Once the heating system's drained. So there's the heating system to deal with. I got to disconnect the radiators and move them out of the way. I got to paint them. My wife wants to clean them. I don't know if I told you this. I have a picture of her with a machete, which kind of scares me. But she was using the machete to clean in between the sections of the radiator. Don't ask. She said, well, we can't paint till we clean it. Well, now, you tell me if I'm right or wrong here, okay? 601-207-4478 is text line. If I'm right or wrong, if you paint this a radiator, old-fashioned radiator, radiator, you say potato, I say potato. If it's dirt on it, you've now encapsulated the dirt, so now it's clean. Am I not right? If my wife is listening, I know I'm not right. If she's not listening, I'm all right. I'm right. Yeah. But anyway, so she'll want to clean all. She's going to clean them because I'm not to be trusted for cleaning them. Or maybe I am, but I would do, as I do with certain cars, I would do the first cleaning and then she would do the subsequent to get it as pristine as we can get it before we apply paint. So anyway, I digressed. But so the foyer got done, and I had 5-6 boxes of flooring left over from the kitchen, which is going into the dining room, living room, which is one big room basically. There's a little bit of a hint of a divider in between the two rooms. So I said, well, it was an evening last week. I said, well, why don't I put some flooring down? The flooring is that easy to put down, and I had left a review on the flooring, which I'll talk about later, but and I just put it down. I got to another, guess what, radiator, and I had to stop. And this is, I don't know if it's heavier. It's bigger, so it's got to be heavier. But the big pipes, this one I could not leverage very well, so I've stopped there for the time being. And really, I was down to the last box of flooring. So I ordered flooring for the rest of the room, which is 500 square feet, another 500 square foot room. And I've got to undo the plumbing. So, okay, so I've done the flooring I could do. And I did that in an evening. It goes so fast. It just clicks together. And it was a little bit more expensive than the cheaper stuff that I had gotten, but the way it goes together is amazing. It's a 9-inch wide panel of flooring. And so you can go through a box pretty quick, and you can cover a lot of territory pretty quick, and I love it. I also bought a shear for just doing straight cuts. I mean, I still have to use a table saw at times, but for just cutting a panel to length, I have this shear. It's kind of like a tile cutter, and it godsend. It just saves so much time. So that it moves quickly. So I chewed through that box of five boxes of flooring in no time. Six boxes sitting there waiting for me to catch up on the heating system. But so I'm caught up now, and I've got a week or two before the rest of the flooring. 13 more boxes of flooring come in, and I can finish up the room, which will make a big difference. Because now the house is starting to be a lot cleaner. The floors, with the exception of my running down to the dirt floor in the basement, and I have different shoes for down there. So just to try to keep things as sanitary as possible, and slowly gaining. It takes a while, but we are gaining. The list gets bigger because I've done with the thing I was focused on for months, which was the kitchen. There was more unpacking that happened this past week because the kitchen's done. But I got to take a break.
1: We would like to continue here with a tune that we've had little or no success with. And I think we can keep up our record on this one. This was recorded on a long-playing cylinder many years ago. You look clean, but you laugh dirty. This is called The Battle of Cucamonga.

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All right, we're back. It's 8:20, hot and cold Saturday morning. That is, in case you're wondering, because people ask a lot of times who's in the background here. That's the Holcomb High Rollers. Write that down, Holcomb High Rollers. it fits with the Holcomb that you get from the radio, is the rest of the show when I'm not playing music. So, I get home from work. I have a snack. I take my pills. I'm at the age, take your pills, Tom. And maybe I take a nap for 15, 20 minutes, half hour, whatever. And then I feel guilty because I took a nap, so I got to go do something. So this week, the back part of the house where I had put the heat pump, the mini split, I'd taken off some of the siding. I said, you know what, let's get the rest of the siding off. I've got foam to put up. I've got to strap it. I'm going to get ready. I've got fascia to put up. So I said, okay, I'm going to get a spade from work, a spade shovel, and I'm going to use that to pry off the siding. And I actually remembered to bring it home. That's a big deal in and of itself. So I go out there with the spade, and it's a great lever because it's effective. I also got the pry bars. And I start going from where the window was over towards the corner of the house. And I've got the shovel, and I'm levering it against the sheathing boards, and the siding's popping off. And all of a sudden, the shovel goes into the wall. I'm like, this ain't good. This is not a good thing. So I remove the siding, and the boards are rotted. I mean, they are gone. And I look, and I'm looking at plastic. First, there's no insulation in this particular section of wall. There's insulation adjacent to it, but right in this spot, there's no insulation. And this turned out to be a perfect spot. This is a hot and cold moment we've got here, boys and girls. No insulation. And all the sheathing's gone. I mean, it rotted right away. So what happened? And the light bulb went off almost instantly because it was a

beautiful example. If one could characterize a hole in the side of the building as beautiful, that wall is where the basement stairs are. Okay? And what happened is this. No insulation got put into this section for whatever reason. They had blown in cellulose years ago. There's corks. Back in the day, they used to drill a hole, blow in the cellulose, and put a cork in there, sand it down, paint it, and supposedly it was hidden. No corks in this section. No insulation in this section. And what had happened was kind of an interesting bit of physics. And that is, basement's got a dirt floor. It's wet. It's damp. It's not swimming, but it's earth. It's got dampness that rises up out of the floor because there's no vapor barrier. We will take care of that at some point. So what happens when the moisture comes out of that basement floor? It migrates somewhere. And if it just tends, so that whole area by that plaster wall is has got moisture, and it is condensing. There's no insulation to slow the moisture down as it goes through, so it's condensing on the inside of the outside wall when it's really cold out. We got this cool surface, and we got moisture able to get up into there. It's just air. So the moisture drops out of the air when it hits the cold surface, condenses, and rots the living bejeebers out of this wall. Just that spot. The spot where there's no insulation and a great pathway for the moisture to get up into the wall. Perfect storm. You know, folks worry a lot about rot, rightly so. We don't want our buildings to rot. But here was a path, almost custom made, to induce rot in the wall. So the solution, the good news is, structurally it's sound. Sheathing boards are gone. They're easy to replace. The wall will get insulated. That section will get insulated. The rest of it, as I said, the rest of it around it is insulated. And additionally, after we do the repair, I've got another 1 inch of foam I'm putting on the outside. We will then strap it, and then we'll apply new siding. And everything will be wonderful. But that, so that project has to be done. So I go out there almost not every evening, but if it's not raining evening, and pull some siding off to get ready to do this whole. I've got the material to do the whole wall. It's about 40 feet long, and it'll go quickly once I get everything stripped down, and I do the repair. Putting up the foam and strapping it is nothing. I do that with my eyes closed almost, although I am. I was out there last night with a shovel, and I woke up this morning. I thought, why am I sore? Oh, yeah, you haven't been doing a whole lot of real physical stuff with your shovel, have you, Tom? So, but every little bit helps. And if the weather holds, we'll get more done. But that's only, I'm still, again, it's attention deficit week. As we moved into this house, you know, we were kind of jammed in one space because we didn't have other places done. We had a bedroom and two bathrooms, and the kitchen was a mess. The kitchen's done now. Stuff keeps getting put away in the kitchen. Closets are set up. Stuff's going in closets. As of yesterday morning, my living room, our living room, had racks of clothes. We bought a couple portable racks. And had all, you know, hanging clothes. My wife will hang my shirts, my button down, not my t-shirts, but and I've got a lot of blazers because I went to school. I went to school. We had to wear a jacket and tie.
So I just can't let go of. I see a deal on a blazer. I got to have it. I can't tell you how many years it's been since I've worn a blazer, other than putting it on in the house to goof around with my family. And but anyway, all the clothes are out of the living room. And it's really strange. It's been months, 3 months of living with all this clothing in the living room. It's all gone. It's all put away. The clothing racks got put away. Everything, they got emptied. They got put away. And for good reason, all good reason. But the living room is now preparing itself to have the new floor done, which also means we have to sand the walls, which have the fake stucco. But won't be bad. And then I guess I'm going to have to buy about 5 gallons of Kills because the trim is all painted like navy blue. And we're going to paint it white. I'm just looking forward to that. And then, of course, after I sand the walls down, I've got to skim them a little bit to make them, because sanding only does so much. And occasionally I might tip the sander the wrong way and gouge the wall, so I've got to fix that. But that actually is not a big process, and that'll roll out pretty quick. And I'm not looking forward to it, but almost. And then we do the ceiling. We're going to do more ceiling tile, and that'll be done. But there's still more, and this is the problem. I've got these projects all have to really are happening concurrently. So good news, bad news. Good news is it's or bad news, I guess, is attention deficit. Good news is it's getting done. Depending on the mood I'm in on any given day, I could say, hey, I'm going to do this today. I want to go beat on something with a shovel. So, speaking of beating on things with a shovel, we got to take a break already. 8:30. Where did that happen? We'll be right back. Hey, it's not

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All right, we're back, 8:35. It is hot and cold. 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Text line is 601-207-4478. Like I said, I'm not done yet because I mentioned I got to drain the heating system so I can move the radiators, and I need to replumb it. And for those of you who are into plumbing and heating stuff, the current system has a monoflow T setup, which is typical for an old house with radiators. The problem is it's a big old house, and the monoflow T favors the radiators nearest the boiler, and the ones that are furthest away tend to be a little bit cooler. So we're going to do a direct to at least every room, if not every radiator, with circulator pumps. And I have to do the ghosty spin on it. If you shop for anything, it's been this way forever, basically. The numbers just keep sliding upwards. Circulator pumps are expensive. And I kind of like having individual circulator pumps. It guarantees that we get good flow to any given point. So I think it's been like 20 years I've done this. I've used 12-volt DC circulator pumps made by an American company called Gorman Rupp, G-R-I. And I find them used on eBay, and they're magnetically coupled pumps, so they're sealed. There's no bearing to leak or anything, and they just have stood the test of time. So I needed some more pumps, and I found $18.75 each, and they're equivalent to a Tayco 007. If you're in the heating things, a Tayco 007 I think is probably $150 now. I got to do a little setup. They have barb fittings, so I modify them with threaded fittings, and not a big deal. I do it with PEX. So I ordered I got the pumps. I've built a nice plywood thing to mount everything on, glued it together, Brad nailed it. It almost looks like I know what I'm doing. I've had many moments where I have to sit down and think about

okay, what do I need for fittings? What do I need for, you know, shutoffs and the rest? Because I want to be able to isolate any given circulator pump if it needs to be. And I'm going to probably have 7 or 8. I could have as many as 10, but I think it'll be 7 or 8. Because I'm, some rooms have like 2 radiators, and really I can tie them together in series. It's not that big a deal. And then home run plumbing with PEX, everything will come out and get replumbed. So I don't have to bring the whole system online at once. You know, like the rooms that we use, I can have hooked up right away. They're actually, if they're not already done, they're going to be done pretty quick. And then I could do the rest at my leisure because I'm running around like a lunatic still. But I ordered all the fittings, and I'm really not into it a lot. I shopped PEX ball valves, I think for $3 a throw. So 2 of those go with the each pump, so you can isolate the pump. It's, you know, $6-$7. It's nothing. So it's if you buy a Teco 007 at $150, there's no shutoff valves or anything, and those are a lot more expensive. So we're getting there, I think. But I have the luxury, if one particular day I don't want to go outside with the shovel and rip off more siding, I can go into my shop, which I've continued to get set up, and I've got the pump assembly out there along with the controls that I'll start wiring up. I'll start plumbing it when the fittings come. I ordered them the other day, when they come next week. And I've got to drain the heating system, which I haven't done yet. That might be a today project. That seems like fun. So, anyway, as I say, our number is 1-800-966-1039. Text 601-207-4478. I got a message here. Tom, I'm using both foil face polyisofoam and the non-face pink foam. Which one is better against the hot or cold side? I don't think it really matters. It's more a function of what the insulation value is, and I'll give you an example. If you're putting foam on the outside of the building, the ideal, and assuming you have something in the wall cavity as well, the ideal would be to have R10 or greater outside. Doesn't matter if it's foil faced or it's styrofoam, because what we're trying to do, and this really correlates more to a wall cavity that's got a fluffy insulation in it, like cellulose or fiberglass or rock wool or timber HP, any of those where air can find its way through. We don't want that moist air, whether it's upstairs or the basement, mine was kind of amplified with this basement deal. We don't want it to find that cold surface. R10 or greater keeps that inside surface above freezing. So you do not, excuse me, above the dew point, not freezing. God. And at that point, you're safe. So you can mix and match. You can put them both in the same cavity if you wanted to, if you're filling a wall cavity with foam. If and when I do that, I always seal the final layer, which if it's on the room side, you're working from inside, the final layer really should be as airtight as possible. The outside layer is not quite so critical, except for the outside of the building. Now, the other part of this, and I've done this quite a bit in the past few years I've been doing projects, is I like wrapping the building in foam because that's the heat loss area of the house. There's no interruptions of interior walls or anything. You wrap the outside. You've decoupled the wood framing, if you've done it right, and it's the thermal envelope of the building. Now, the next thing is, what are you putting on the outside for a weathering surface? I like to put strapping vertical, in my case at least, I'm putting on clapboards. And it could be vinyl, it could be wood, it could be Louisiana Pacific smart side, it could be any of those things. I will strap every 16 inches on the outside of the building over the foam.
So when I put the foam up, I maybe use two fasteners to hold it. And then I've got strapping every 16 inches screwed into the sheathing on the other side of the foam. Normally, I would do 2 inches. I'm only doing 1 inch here because I have 2 inches on the inside of the space. I've got something in the cavity, but any more thickness on the outside starts to get life pretty complicated.

0: the heater component in the heat pump as well as the AC run instead of the propane heater. Could you comment on this?
1: Yeah.
0: Yes, do it. You know, most mini split heat pumps I shouldn't say most, many of them, and probably most that you would be dealing with an efficiency main rebate, are going to be functional down to well below zero. They don't, their efficiency drops off, but that's a trade-off. You know, historically, the state of Maine, wintertime average temperature, now I'm talking about Bangor South, you know, you guys up in the county, you're okay too, but Bangor South, you're pretty safe with a unit that is at five below zero. The efficiency is dropping off. And as the text message says, most of these units are good to 20, 30 below zero. Again, they're not going to be real efficient. But the average temperature, the average winter temperature in Maine is 32 degrees Fahrenheit, Bangor South. Heat pump is fantastic. The average performance is going to be less expensive probably than running propane. It's always you own the propane, so it obviously keep it, and it's good to have backup. I like having I was messaging a friend of mine who's having a building put in, and he asked me if mini splits still made sense. Absolutely. And he's going to have a wood stove. I like having multiple fuels. In my case, I'll have a wood stove. We have propane. We have one mini split, and I'm working on my air-to-water heat pump, which ain't ready yet. So the air-to-water heat pump, I think I told you that it had a hole in one of the evaporator coil tubes, and I've raised it, and it seems to be holding, but something happens. You know, heat pumps are different animals. It ain't like plumbing, where you just run a water or antifreeze. Where you're dealing with refrigerant, and I'm speaking about this in a almost illiterate fashion because I'm not a heat pump person. I've just learned by doing and talking to people who have more experience than me. But apparently what happens when you have a failure of a heat pump where it loses its refrigerant from a leak, air will get into the system once all the refrigerant leaks out, and the moisture in the air will get into the refrigerant oil. You can drive it out, which you have to do. So a couple ways to do this. I've been doing it by just evacuating the system every day because it'll go down to a certain point and it'll creep, the vacuum will creep back up a little bit as more moisture comes out of solution. And I probably could just put refrigerant in it and be done, but I'm not in a rush. I've got to put 7 pounds of refrigerant in. I don't know what it's got, R410A. I don't know what the price of 410A is, but it's something. And I'd rather just do it once. And I just want to make sure that I don't have a leak. And if it's not leaking, eventually it'll stabilize out. And it seems to be doing that. I've been doing it for about a week. I'll evacuate it for several hours every day. and the vacuum after sitting overnight is lower or it hasn't moved as much. So we're gaining on it. It'd be nice if I went to school for this, but in the interim, it's a fun project that I can pick on when I feel like it at work and I have the luxury of some time. This is a 60,000 BTU an hour heat pump. This is a big freaking heat pump. Just the fact of moving it is going to upset Pete greatly because it is heavy. But I haven't tested it in the shop yet. Obviously, we can't test it till we have put the refrigerant in. But supposedly, it is serviceable. It was in service till the leak was found, but it was under warranty, so we were able to get it for a song. If it had to be scrap metal, I wasn't going to be out anything. So that's

an interesting side project, and that will parallel with the propane. So I have to, I'm anticipating ahead that the heat pump will be in the equation at some point. Which reminds me, while I have a few moments, the house I moved out of is up for sale, and they're doing an open house today. In our real estate agent's doing an open house today in Stockton Springs. So you can look up on Realtor. I'm sure she's got it listed as an open house. And that house was set up as well to function with a heat pump, although it has it heats with oil. So we'll see how that goes. What else we got? Oh, my goodness. The back of the house, as I'm doing the thing with the shovel, taking off siding, there's a porch that goes up against that wall, of course, and I've got to disassemble part of the porch to get all the siding off. As it turns out, serendipitously, I guess, the porch is built out of pressure treated, and there's actually a hole in one of the deck boards that rotted for whatever reason. So I've got to pull that up, which is in the way of taking off some of the siding, so it had come up anyway, so it's convenient to replace it at that point. And you know, I look at that hole, and I've got a rock sitting, but it's about a foot away from the house, and I put a rock on it because it's a hole. I mean, if you step in that hole, you're going to twist your ankle or you're going to fall or something. So I've got a rock sitting there just to remind anybody. But I've had to take apart part of the porch, and that porch has a couple of interesting things going on. One, it's really weather-beaten. It was never painted. If you're doing a pressure-treated construction project like a porch deck or just a porch, you really need to coat it with something. This particular board probably would never have failed if it had been coated with what I guess you would call a weathering surface, which is what paint is, or stain even. And when you see it start to deteriorate, guess what? You apply a finish again. It's routine maintenance. Is that what we would call it? That's for cars, but it's the same thing for decks. This particular porch was kind of an interesting one in that I had to go do work on it before we bought the house. And the reason was the house had at one point a kerosene, a Toyotomi kerosene heater, a laser heater. And the oil tank, the kerosene tank for that heater was on the porch up in the air 6 feet, which is not legal. It's just a spill risk waiting to happen, but it got better. The gorillas who put it on the porch had cut the railing out to get it up on the porch. And I understand, you know, you're trying to make it fit. Maybe it was code at that point. It was allowable. It's not now, obviously. So they cut the railing, got the tank on the porch, plumbed it up, and it looked like folks who did it didn't quite have a license, but they didn't replace the railing. So if I was a malcontent person and I wanted to create mayhem, I could go on that porch and push that tank right off the porch, have it fall down 6 feet and spill whatever would be in the tank. So Pete and I went in January or end of December and removed the tank. And then for the appraiser would not appraise the house or give us the value until we put balusters on the porch. And we didn't put balusters. I just covered it with plywood. I grabbed up all the plywood I had kicking around and just applied plywood around the whole thing. Well, now that's coming apart. It was in the way for taking off the siding. It's in the way for fixing the porch as well. And at some point, it will have balusters as opposed to plywood that looks like the wrath of God. it looks like I live in a trailer park the way it's done. But it had to be done. I mean, come on. Is this impact? Well, certainly the end where there was nothing
There should be something there. And that should have something like plywood just because it's high off the ground. But the rest of it, I think if you're under 30 inches, you don't have to have a railing. I believe that's the code. So parts of it are under 30 inches. Parts of it are 6 feet. So we just did the whole thing with plywood. I'm looking forward to taking all the plywood off. This is another reason, boys and girls, the lesson of the day is to screw stuff together, because I'm just zipping that sucker right apart and not thinking twice. Nothing's breaking. I'm going to have all this plywood to put back in my garage and save for another day. Man, does it get any better than that? Well, yeah, it does, because we're going to play this. And we're going to be back in a little bit. It is Hot and Cold Saturday Morning. Pete's coming next hour. Oh, he is wound up about something. I know it.

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6: Some new accusations. I'm Paul Stevens, Fox News. Bahrain accusing Iran now of launching a new drone attack today, Saturday, targeting the island nation. Our Chanley Painter with more.
7: A statement from Bahrain's foreign minister says a number of Iranian drones targeted the country. It did not elaborate on the target. Bahrain is home to the U.S. Navy's 5th Fleet, but there is no word if the U.S. assets were the intended target, and it comes just hours after the U.S. struck Iranian targets along the Strait of Hormuz, after what President Trump called a, quote, foolish violation of last week's ceasefire deal. The retaliatory strikes from the U.S. came one day after an Iranian drone hit cargo ships crossing the strait.
6: This coming as the U.S. launched airstrikes in response to an Iranian drone attack on that ship trying to get out of the Strait of Hormuz on Thursday, showing signs of an uneasy ceasefire in the war. Meantime, the U.K. military saying a tanker was hit in the Strait of Hormuz on Saturday. Everybody aboard that vessel is said to be safe and okay. President Trump warns about a rise of socialist Democrats. He says it's a major threat.
8: The president labeled Democratic Socialist and other far-left candidates as communist in a midterm election pitch to the Faith and Freedom Coalition.
9: They're communists, they're not social Democrats. They want to completely destroy the traditional American way of life.
8: President Trump criticized Democratic Party leaders for not fighting back against progressive challengers and warned of threats to Christians and other people of faith.
9: These ruthless communists will attack all religions, but in particular Christianity. They always do.
8: Democratic Socialist of America endorsed candidates swept congressional primaries in New York City this week, defeating incumbent and more establishment Democrats. At the White House, Jared Halpern, Fox News.
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18: Today, expect mostly cloudy skies with a slight increase in temperature, along with a few showers and a chance of a thunderstorm. The high will reach 75 degrees. Tonight will remain cloudy with a low of 54. Tomorrow will bring considerable cloudiness, a few showers, and a high of 74. Tuesday is anticipated to be mainly cloudy with a chance of a couple of showers and a high of 71. For Blueberry Broadcasting, I'm AccuWeather meteorologist Jason Caterina.
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0: What is she saying? I don't get it. Man, this could be the Saturday morning dance party, couldn't it? They're doing the dancing. Okay. All right, Tom, calm down. Hot and cold Saturday morning, hour number two. Good morning. We're back. Phone number's 1-800-966-1039. Text 601-207-4478. A couple more things to touch base on. You know, we have a sponsor for the show. One of our many sponsors is Macintosh Tree Service. And I'm always looking at stuff. I'm shopping for materials that I might be able to use for this project we're doing. Macintosh Tree Service also resaws trees that he cuts down. And sells a lot of hardwood stuff on Facebook Marketplace. Worth looking. Years ago, I met a guy who had a tree service. I've met several people, I guess, over the years I've known, and they would saw out the trees they would cut. And if you stop and think about it, a lot of the trees that you would call a tree service for are going to be hardwoods. And some of them are, I guess, what you would call exotic, not necessarily a species you would see in Maine that got planted as an ornamental. Makes it through the winter okay. Of course, the winters are getting warmer, so that kind of helps too. But if you're looking for hardwood, take a look. There's a lot of people who saw lumber on Facebook Marketplace, and I was pleasantly surprised to see one of our sponsors doing it as well. I mean, it's way better than just junking or burning what is an otherwise very attractive, very useful hardwood. And you stop, you know, you think about these trees, some of them are really big, some of them have gorgeous, clear lumber, or might be, you know, have a figure to it that is very attractive. So, some point, when I get back into banjo business, I'll probably have to talk to them, get some wood. Not that I don't have enough hardwood kicking around now, but it's like if you have a woodworking shop, you never have enough clamps, and that's true. So anytime I go to Harbor Freight, if there's a clamp sale, you know what I'm getting. If it's on sale, and it's a clamp, come on. And the numbers are getting up there. I'm kind of amazed. I've been accumulating everything and consolidating. And there's a lot, which is good. It's very helpful when you have to glue something up. And I've had some projects lately that, you need big clamps, small clamps. You need a lot of clamps. Hey, I got them. So, good stuff. Phone number is 1-800-966-1039. Text 601-207-4478. Couple of car things. We got a car in that had a shock absorber, a rear shock absorber that had aluminum top. The mount to the car was aluminum. The shock absorber, as they are, made out of steel. And something was clunking around, and we thought it was something loose. And we found loose sockets. You know, somebody had a bunch of sockets in the back, I suppose, and they're rolling around. So Pete dug into it. He got the sockets. He said, "Still making noise." And I said, "Well, you drive it around. I'll sit in the back and listen," because it was coming from the back. And it was, I said, that's not something rolling around. It got underneath, and the top mount was still there, but had failed, and the shock absorber was loose. So the new shock absorbers came. Unfortunately, I had to cut the mounting bolt at the bottom out because it had froze to the bushing. So when I put stuff like this back together, if you put stuff like this together, you grease it. You make sure it's got something to mitigate the potential for it to corrode. So once I'm done doing this, once the car goes through the shop, I will undercoat the living daylights out of that shock mount, which is brand new, because the aluminum shock mount sacrificed just beautifully. It was almost like textbook corrosion. It was so, and it really lost a lot. So whatever it was exposed to, it was gonzo, man. Let's go to the phones at 1-800-966-1039. Good morning. You're on the Voice of Maine. Hello?
1: Yes, hello.
0: Go ahead.
1: I just want to say, this is Zach calling from Eastern Penobscot County. And I am a staunch supporter of Pete Cozy for Dog Catcher of Waldo County.
0: Okay. Well, thank you for that. I'm sure he'll appreciate your support. And that's a dial tone, so he'll be on shortly, I'm sure. I'll have to check up on him, see what he's up to. I have a car that I picked up, a Lexus LS460, which is the Lexus. It could be a tank. I mean, if I saw one with a machine gun mounted on the roof, I would say, yeah, I could see why. It's built that well. Unfortunately, somebody drove over a rock or something and took out the radiator and dented the front subframe. I've got the replacement parts, and I ordered a new radiator, and I had to get a new core support for underneath. And so the core support finally landed. I've had the radiator and the condenser for the AC for a week. And the AC was actually okay, but the radiator had taken a hit. So I pull it all out. I got the bottom support in, pull out the radiator and the everything. I'd like to leave it in place because it's easier for me to put it back together if I've done it recently. I don't want it sitting there for a week and then I go, how does this go? So I take it apart. And I go to put the new components together, and the condenser and the radiator mount bolts don't line up. So I have to go back and look, and found that this is an all-wheel drive vehicle. They made a rear-wheel drive and an all-wheel drive. And the radiator is the same size. The condenser, I don't know if the condenser is different or not. But I got the wrong radiator. So I had to reorder the radiator. Now everything's sitting on the floor just waiting for the new radiator to come. I don't think it's coming today. But it's kind of strange because the engine's the same. It's the same basic car. But two bolt holes are different. Why, I don't know. They didn't ask me about it. I would have had a comment, but let's go back to the phones at 1-800-966-1039. Good morning. You're on the Voice of Maine.
2: Yes, Tom. Good morning. That's a nice segue. I have a question regarding a Lexus.
0: Okay.
2: 2010, if you have a couple of minutes.
0: Sure.
2: I have a Lexus. It's a 2010 450 RX hybrid. And this is owned actually by my sister in Utah, who does not know about your program, but she has 186,000 miles,
0: mm-hmm.
2: which, original miles. And it's got the original battery pack.
0: Mm.
2: For a couple of months, the hybrid battery pack light has been on, but the car's been running okay. It also had a little bit of a catalytic converter issue that has now been corrected.
0: Mm-hmm.
2: The question, she did a lot of research, and of course she found out that the OEM's batteries are 5,000. She found a couple of other places, Green Bay Battery and Green Tech Auto, where you can get original equipment batteries for 3,000. So the questions of these, Tom, and I can get off the phone, you can answer them. One, do you have to replace the whole battery pack? Because you've talked about chucking different cells, but because of the age of the car, would you recommend doing the whole battery pack at one if it really needs to be replaced? Number two, do you have a good company that you like to deal with, that has a good warranty? She finds that they only have a one-year warranty, both on the $5,000 and on the $3,000 battery pack. So that's not much of a warranty, for that kind of cost. And then the third question is, she didn't know what to do about getting, if she does have to have them replaced, sending the battery someplace, shipping, how to get rid of them. So those are the questions.
0: Yeah.
2: If you have any thoughts, recommendations.
0: Okay, I got a couple. First of all, I'll be honest, I have two. Well, I get them with some regularity. We have one out for sale right now. I have one that I drive that I bought at a insurance auction. It had been totaled, and it didn't run. And these cars have a history of and maybe this is a little bit newer, but I know in the slightly older ones, and I'm talking 07, 08, something like that, they have been known to have water leak into the battery, which is not good. So when I got this car, I assumed the battery had water got in, and it's usually repairable. It might be a corroded connector or something. So and it's a pain in the neck to get to the battery, but I did it, and turned out the battery was fine. As it turned out, somebody boogered up the car so they could get the insurance company to total it out, which is a sad commentary, but it happens. My recollection is there's three individual modules within that battery. My recollection is that they do not come apart to be serviced. I believe they're the same cells that a Prius would have. These are nickel metal hydride. And a Prius, you can swap out individual cells. So you're looking at aftermarket. There's a couple of them out there, and I think one is Green Bean. Pete has actually looked at some of them for customers who are looking. The 1 year warranty kind of stinks, but the thing I would suggest is that if you're looking at an aftermarket battery or a replacement battery, you want to get one that has new cells, not recycled cells. I mean, I use recycled cells when I rebuild a pack, but I also stand behind it if one of my cells dies, and we have a thing in house that we do to test them. I'm a little skeptical about. I'll tell the story. I'll tell you what. You hang on because I've got to take a break here. Let me get the break in, and then I'll give you the quick story about an aftermarket battery that just didn't cut it.

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Okay, so we're back. It's, excuse me, 9:22. It's hot and cold Saturday morning. Pete will be with us shortly, I think, if he's not tied up with a customer. excuse me. So I want to tell a quick story about a rebuilt battery. The aftermarket company called Dorman, they sell a lot of car parts, aftermarket car parts, but they also sold an aftermarket, I don't know if they still do, but they sold an aftermarket Prius hybrid battery. And I never used them. I've installed a couple. I had a customer who asked, would you install this battery for me? And I think it was under warranty. He had had it done before. And the original battery failed, got a warranty, got a new battery. So the battery comes to me. I swap out the battery. They take the old battery back as a core and put it in for the guy. A year later, the battery fails. They're not going to warranty the warranty. It was a 3-year warranty, which then got knocked down to 1-year warranty. So I suggested at this point, I could pull the battery and check it out, see what's going on. And I think I repaired it. I think I replaced some cells, but I wasn't real pleased with what I saw. It was a mishmash of cells. You know, here's the dilemma. Where do the cells come from? I know where my cells come from, and I don't mean that. And I'm not bragging about this. I just know that most of my batteries come from the state of Maine. When you're dealing with a national company, God knows where the batteries come from. They could come from Florida, New Mexico, Arizona. These are all places that are really hot. And heat really affects these batteries and causes them to age prematurely. So that's why I say when you, if you're looking for a replacement battery, you want one with new cells. And new cells are available. There are other battery chemistries that are available as well. So that your sister's car has a, as does mine, has nickel metal hydride. And they're pretty reliable cells. I think it's worth it if you find one, you know, if it's in that $3,000 range, I don't think that's bad. I think that's kind of reasonable for if it's got new cells. If it's got used cells or quote-unquote remanufactured cells, no, don't do it. And you kind of can run it till it dies, but it's gonna let you down at some point. And Utah in the wintertime probably is not the time I want to see that happen to anybody. So for what it's worth, I don't think I would go, because you can get lithium, you can also get sodium ion replacement cells for these cars. I'm not real comfortable with that. I'm willing to try it on myself sometime, but I'm not quite there yet. Just because more time, more track record is better than less. So hopefully that helps. That's some guidance. And that, you know, gets back to we were, you know, we don't buy a lot of electric cars. And the reason we don't buy them is because a lot of times electric cars get orphaned and they don't support them. I think a good example of this, I believe, and I could be wrong, but I don't believe there's any support for the Chevrolet Volt, which was a really good car. I mean, there's aftermarket support, so you're not abandoned. But there's a lot of GM support, I think, that disappeared because they've gone on to other battery chemistries, other complete different designs. Because it hasn't quite, you know, and I listened to the car doctor, and he's pretty negative about electric cars. I'm negative about them to some degree for other reasons. But here's the thing. Some electric cars have proven themselves to be pretty reliable. I think Nissan Leaf is a good example of that. The Chevrolet Bolt might be. I'm a little fuzzy about that. I would not be buying one of those just yet, but the Nissan Leaf has been around long enough and has proven itself that it's a decent car, and you know, you see quite a few of them on the road. You know, older cars especially, if they're not rusted out,
they're still kicking around. A lot of people will rebuild them into other cars. You know, you get an old Mustang, you want to make it electric. They'll take everything out of, I can't imagine doing this, take the wiring harness out of a Nissan Leaf and put it into whatever, a Subaru, a Mustang, whatever. Those people have a lot more patience and knowledge than I do. But it is kind of fun if that's your thing. But what I'm getting at is looking at reliability. There's a reason Toyota's been very slow in getting into electric cars. They're waiting for this winnowing process to happen, that the there's a little bit more of a standard battery chemistry, and I think we're almost there with lithium iron phosphate batteries. Although the solid state batteries may be in the offing at some point soon, but the nickel metal hydride batteries that Toyota's used have kind of proven themselves. They have limitations. They do age out. But there's also a good aftermarket. And that's the kicker. What's the good aftermarket? A lot of the other companies that sell EVs, nice cars. They run great. What's the aftermarket for that battery? I don't see it as strong as I would like to see it. Toyota, and Lexus, those batteries, there is an aftermarket. So for what it's worth, and I actually had that on my notes for today to talk a little bit about batteries, just because it is a significant issue. People kind of get freaked out about it. Well, what do I do when I have to replace the battery? Well, you don't replace the battery till the car tells you to. And you can test a little bit to get a feel for what's going on. But my car is going to turn 493,000 miles this weekend. And I'm still hoping we hit 500 by the end of the year. I've been in that battery three times. I probably replaced 5 or 6 cells out of 28. I haven't touched a battery in at least 2 years, maybe 3 years now. So there were some cells that, were a little bit wonky, which apparently all have been replaced. And for some reason, I'm not shy about driving that anywhere. And that includes Saturday morning. God, I just hung up on Pete. I hit the wrong button. There we go. Let's try that again. Sorry about that, Pete. I hung up on you. I got to take a break. So we're going to take the break. And we've got Pete lined up. So I think that's a good sign. The show is going to go somewhere. Uphill, downhill, in between. We'll be right back.

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0: All right, and this ain't no octopus, but it's almost just as good. And that's Pete. Good morning, Pete.
1: Do you know what I found out this week?
0: What?
1: At a hospital in Bangor. I'm not going to say which one, but it's the big one.
0: Okay. Okay.
1: In the cafeteria.
0: Okay.
1: They have four sushi chefs.
0: Can't get too much sushi, I always say.
1: How about you serve a corn dog and make my bill lower?
0: So you're
1: how about that? How about you serve just cafeteria fare? People are probably, if somebody's at the cafeteria, they've already been there for like 24 hours, and they're thinking about going bankrupt. So the sushi's not really going to turn the day around for them. So just serve regular cafeteria fare and maybe knock a couple of bucks off the bill.
0: So
1: ridiculous.
0: You don't eat sushi, I guess.
1: I've had it, and I don't like it. I understand that some people do. But you know what? We don't need it in the cafeteria at the hospital.
0: I've never had sushi. I'm not planning on it. I have a thing about eating raw stuff, especially fish. I think
1: I eat sardines all the time.
0: Yeah, but that's not raw. That's cooked.
1: Just have a stack of just tins of sardines. Just leave that out for people. It's much better for you.
0: You could be free. You don't even have to pay anybody. Just stack them out there, and boy, that'd make for a smelly hospital.
1: They don't smell it. If they're in olive oil, they don't have any odor at all.
0: Oh, yeah, right. You know, Massimo pushed sardines on me on pizza. And
1: was it sardines or anchovies?
0: Oh, I'm sorry. You're right. Yeah, anchovies. The same thing as far as they're little fishes. I don't want either of them. Sorry.
1: That's very different. Anchovies
0: okay.
1: are very different.
0: Yeah. Well, I didn't eat them.
1: Anchovies are more of a goop. Sardines are a fish.
0: Okay. Man, it's good to talk to you, Pete. I tell you what.
1: I think so. I think it is, too.
0: Oh, one of your people called in this morning. He's voting for you for something. We didn't have a good connection, but he's voting for you, so you're on a roll.
1: Has anybody else noticed how every candidate in every election for the last like 15 years has been absolute clown shoes? It's almost like the most ridiculous. And you see people in like the Senate that you respect, and you're like, this person seems intelligent and they know what they're doing, and they never run. It's always clown shoes that run. It's you see people, you're like, that person would be great, and then it's just the goofiest, most ridiculous candidates for every office you can possibly think of. That's who's running for the office.
0: But you're running.
1: I can't feature it.
0: You're running.
1: I'm running. I'm not running. I'm running, though.
0: You got clown shoes?
1: Write me in. I'll fix it.
0: You have a rubber nose?
1: I'm not clown shoes.
0: Rubber nose?
1: I don't.
0: Oh.
1: I don't.
0: Well, maybe you should have one.
1: If you like taxes and expensive health care, by all means, vote for everybody else.
0: Okay. Good deal.
1: I'll get rid of both those things.
0: Yeah.
1: I'll flip the whole thing upside down. I'll fire everybody.
0: Hey, what are you doing today after work? You want to come help me?
1: I'll ring myself with the Maine National Guard, and I'll fire everybody.
0: Okay.
1: And we'll rebuild from there. It'll be a little dodgy for a couple of months, but don't worry.
0: Can you
1: see me in my submarine.
0: So, can you come tomorrow or today and help me take siding off? Did you just ring the bell?
1: It's funny. Well, maybe. Now, how much siding?

0: Well, the I started taking the siding off the back of the house. It's a lot of fun. I mean, you know, you probably enjoy it.
1: It's almost like somebody said, please, please, please don't buy this house. I offered him money. I offered to pay him thousands. I was serious. I was going to give him thousands of dollars to not buy the house.
0: He did offer me $5,000 to not buy the house.
1: Yep.
0: I remember that.
1: It's almost like I might have seen something coming.
0: Yeah, well, it's okay.
1: I mean, if every surface needs work, then why bother buying the house to begin with?
0: Because it's a cool old house.
1: It's built.
0: It's a cool old house.
1: It's not a cool old house. It's an old house, but it's not a cool one. I've seen a cool old house. I've seen many of those, but
0: yeah.
1: This is just... Ugh.
0: Somebody just sent a message. Aren't there anchovies in Putinesca? Not the Putinesca that I eat. And like I said, Massimo was a little upset with me because I was pretty, you know, there's certain Italian foods that I just wouldn't eat. My mother, God rest her soul, used to get really upset. Friday nights, she wanted to make pasta fagioli, which is pasta with beans. And I'll eat string beans, but baked beans, pasta fagioli beans, no, they're just, and I would not eat them. And we had some, I was a little kid, and I just, no, she would get so upset. But, you know, oh well. I got a bunch of messages here, Pete. Let's see. Can you clarify?
1: Oh, I don't like the texture of beans.
0: No, I don't either. So you got that for me. Your mother doesn't like them either, so you got them for both of us. Text message, can you clarify what's meant by solid-state batteries? Do they have the same capacity-weight ratio as current lithium-ion batteries? To me, the D-cell in your average flashlight is solid construction compared to batteries that use liquid electrolyte. Solid-state battery is a lithium battery that uses less lithium and tends to be... I believe it has a higher energy density. In other words, it'll hold more energy per unit of weight per pound. excuse me. They're not quite there yet, but they're coming. And what's nice about them is that they use less of these specialized metals that can be very expensive and difficult to find. Text message, it appears Pete was not there for a lobotomy. That's nice.
1: I was not. Nice. And you know what? If I was, that would be a crippling financial thing. I would just like, you know, maybe a couple of bucks off the bill instead of people eating sushi. That's all.
0: Okay. Ask Pete if he knows anything about, what is this, about ticks. What?
1: My blood type is 60% permethrin at this point, so I'm pretty well... Yeah.
0: Oh,
1: I actually, you know, honestly, though, the permethrin does work well. Oh, I've used that for a couple of years.
0: I read this wrong because he's got punctuation in the wrong place. Ask Pete if he knows anything about them dropping ticks out of planes all over the place. Conspiracy!
1: Here's the thing about the tick thing that I don't get. Like, they keep saying, oh, the winters are particularly warm. Well, okay, so maybe that explains, you could use that as an argument for our climate, but what about the rest of the country? The winters are warm all the time. It's so weird that the only species of insect that's affected by the winters being a little bit warmer is ticks, and they all carry, not all, but they carry a vast amount of diseases, and they latch onto people, and they're very different. It's, you know, we were talking about this the other day, how last year, I think it was, we walked the property line, and there was one area in particular we went through, and when we came out of it, I had ticks all over my pants.
0: Yeah.
1: Not all over, there was like three or four of them. But if you really consider... If you walk through some brush, all you have to do is go to the side of the road and walk through some brush and come out and you got ticks on you. Consider how many friggin' ticks there have to be for that to happen.
0: Yeah.
1: And why is it just this one particular bioengineered insect that's everywhere?
0: We don't know it's bioengineered, but we do know that they like to be in that fringe area between, like at the edge of the forest, to a grassy area, or as you say, this, excuse me, the side of the road.
1: I got some websites you should read.
0: Okay, I bet you do. we got a message. Some of the pilots come forward and confess they were paid lots of money to dump ticks in boxes out of their planes. Okay. Yeah. Well, there
1: I,
0: you go.
1: Literally, I would not be surprised because everything is just that level of friggin', like, it's just, it's, I'm not going to get into it, but it's ridiculous. Everything is ridiculous at this point. Okay. I don't even get it.
0: All right.
1: Let me ask you a question. Let's change track.
0: Yeah.
1: I watch those videos pop up on my feed every so often of people asking mechanics questions.
0: Mm-hmm.
1: And this is one I brought up before, and there was a mechanic on. They were talking about changing

0: higher mileage vehicle, a lot of mechanics say just do a drain and fill, drive it for 5 or 10,000 miles, do another drain and fill. So what do you I think I don't necessarily agree with people saying leave it alone. Like, just don't, if it's not broken, don't fix it. Well, the maintenance is what keeps it from becoming broken. I think it's better to change it at 130, 140, 150,000 miles, even if you don't know if it's been changed or not, even if it's just a drain and fill.
1: Well,
0: like, when they say a lifetime transmission fluid, the manufacturer is saying that, they're not talking about what we all know as the lifetime of certain makes of cars. Like, a Toyota can run 300,000 miles, but they're talking 100,000 when they say lifetime fluid.
1: Right. You know, it's I think that at some threshold, you have to say, no, I shouldn't do it, because it's going to loosen stuff up and affect the solenoids, and you know, because the new fluid is just going to, and if you go to get a change, if the mechanic is pulling the oil pan, changing the filter, you still have maybe at least 30% of the fluid, old fluid, is still in there, but now you're mixing it with new fluid, which has got cleaners and stuff, and it's going to tend to knock stuff loose that would otherwise be contained. And I've had more than one mechanic tell me this is fact, and I'm going to guess that if you're over maybe 150K, you're best to leave it alone if the car's running okay. Because of the potential problem, I've had people tell me don't do it more than I've had people say go ahead and do it. Now, I don't know where that stands with CVTs. I'm going to guess with CVT, probably you should change it if you haven't. It's a weird question. Now, on a Prius, there are no solenoids, so. I can't tell you the last time was that we had transmission change or transaxle fluid changed on a Prius, but that's a kind of a different animal because now it's just a cooling and lubrication thing, and you don't have solenoids to plug up. You're just lubricating gears. It should be done at some point, but it's not super critical the way it is where you've got solenoids and all these little switches opening and closing and clutch plates and it looks complicated when you look at a Prius, but it's really a quite simple and quite a benign system that doesn't get affected by wear and tear the same as any automatic transmission. And CVTs, just, you know, a regular belt CVT is of some concern. So
0: CVTs are also, I mean, aren't most of them one gear and the shifting is artificial? Like, I know that for, like, on the, like, because I've read about it, but, like, the Corolla Cross, I've read that the transmission doesn't actually shift. What you're hearing is it's programmed to, quote-unquote, shift at certain marks because that's what people expect to hear. So it's actually just one gear. It goes, it'll do the shifting, like, drop in RPM. It's programmed to do that because that's what people think is functional.
1: Do you remember the first month we were in business, we bought and sold.
0: The Altima.
1: It happened with an Altima too, but we had a Ford Escape Hybrid. And the young man we sold it to was a bright young man. He was he had something to do with the University of Maine. He was a smart guy. He says, it's not shifting.
0: Oh, that guy.
1: Yeah. Yeah. He says, it's not shifting. So I went up to where he lived, which was a ride, put him in a loaner car, brought the car back down, had our mechanic look at it. I drove it. Now, the time I drove it back, I mean, within a mile or two, I knew the car was fine. And I tried to explain to him, car does not shift. The Ford Escape, Ford...
0: So just like the Prius.
1: It was exactly like a Prius. They licensed with Toyota so there wouldn't be any conflict. And it don't shift. So I got the car back to the guy, got my loaner back. He calls me 2 days later, which is like 2 days before Christmas, and he says, I want my money back. And I said, okay. At this point, you can't address stupid. And I bought the car back.
0: Funny is,
1: and we sold it a week later, and it never came.

0: back. It because it ran perfect.
1: I saw more when we carried them. I saw more. It was weird because they're not bad cars, but I saw more buyer's remorse with Ford Escapes than any other car. I don't know what it is about them, but like I sold one. I had a guy test drive one, and he came back from the test drive and said, "I don't like it." I said, "Okay, that's cool. You know, that's why we test drive cars, see if you like it or not." Then he says, "I'll take it." I'm like, what are you talking about? He's like, I'm like, well, don't put a square peg in a round hole. If you don't like it, don't buy it. He's like, well, I need a car. I'm like, there's a lot of cars for sale today in the state of Maine. You don't have to buy the one you don't like. He's like, well, I want a hybrid. I'm like, this guy's nuts. All right, yep, here you go.
0: Yeah. And
1: he didn't like it. I'm like, I don't get it. I mean, they were fine. They were a little bit. I think they just rat that when you're driving them. That generation. I think the newer ones are better. But that, like, first, second generation of them, I think they felt a little tinny to me.
0: I had no major issue with them. I owned one for a while before we were car dealers.
1: Yeah, I remember.
0: And I liked it. The only negative I ever came across with Ford Escapes, now this is the earlier ones, hybrids, was the fact that they would have, you get underneath the car and it looks fantastic. And then in one spot there's a rust hole. And there was no rhyme or reason to it.
1: I can tell you what that is auto manufacturers can use up to 25% recycled steel in their cars. And certain manufacturers use more heavily recycled steel than others. And recycled steel is never, it has to be a certain percentage to be called steel, but it doesn't have to be 100% to be steel. So that's why on some manufacturers, you'll get random rust spots just appearing out of nowhere. You can buy, and I'm not going to name brands or anything, but there are certain brands, I've heard of this, where there was somebody who bought a car that was real popular back in like 2001. He saw it was real popular with kids and stuff like that. He bought one, and he stored it. He was a guy, he was a realtor, he had money. And he figured, I'm going to hang on to it for like 20 years, I'm going to sell it, and all the kids will want to buy it because it was the car that they had when they were a kid. And he said he took it out of storage, and it was all rusty underneath.
0: Hmm.
1: This thing had never been on the roads.
0: Yeah,
1: and it was exactly that. It was just random spots that it would rust because it's recycled steel. I think when you get into certain luxury brands, this is my theory about Lexus. Why Lexuses tend to not rust? They do rust, you know, due to salt and so forth, but they don't rust as fast as other cars. I think they use far less recycled steel in theirs.
0: I remember
1: explained it to me.
0: Pete was really upset with me. This is only a couple of years ago. I bought a 2001 Lexus SUV, and it was a little worn. It was, I mean, it ran good. It needed, it had some delayed maintenance. It needed a side view mirror. It needed a few odds and ends. It cleaned up really well. It ran like a top. And I got underneath that car, which is why I bought it, and it looked great. And it was 20 some years old at that point. And, you know, they do something extra special. I don't know if it's different steel or just better undercoating or painting.
1: I think they just use real steel is the thing.
0: I suspect it's a combination, but we're almost out of time, Pete. So we just mentioned real quick, what do we put out new this week? I know we had some stuff go out.
1: Oh, cars, yeah. Well, I put out a 13 Prius, but that sold almost right away.
0: Yeah.
1: I got two nice four-cylinder Camrys. The four-cylinders, they drive just as peppy as I would say just as peppy as the regular six, but you get better gas mileage out of them.
0: Mm.
1: We got a nice 21 Corolla out, and then I've got five RAV4s, two hybrids, and three gas.
0: Yeah. So I've got a...
1: Got all the bases covered.
0: I've got... This is going to be Monday now. I've got a Corolla that's going out Monday morning, and I also have an Avalon hybrid going out Monday morning. Hopefully.
1: Mid-Monday morning.
0: Yeah.
1: You know, I got to write them up and stuff.
0: Pete, we're going to put the pressure on Pete.
1: Hey, stop. The Avalon Hybrid's got a list. I got a list of people on that one.
0: Okay. All right. Yeah, it's true.
1: So that one's got a list. You can get on the list if you want to give me a call. But
0: yeah. Yep. All right. So, and we got some other stuff coming up. It's a strange market we're in with cars. It's just... It makes my head want to explode trying to buy cars.
1: The first half of summer, supply has been really dry. It was weird. I think, I don't know if it was just people hanging on to stuff due to the the gas prices going up, but they're starting to come back down again. So I think supply is going to start to loosen up a little bit.
0: Hopefully. So. It looked like the auctions are getting more cars in, and that will help us, I think. Hopefully.
1: Yeah.
0: Maybe not. Maybe we're just going to We can sell bicycles. That's what we're going to do.
1: Oh, the Corolla we got is not from Maine. It's from New Hampshire or Massachusetts or something, but it looks great underneath.
0: Yeah, yeah.
1: Yeah, looks really good.
0: That's a nice car. I like that a lot. All right.
1: Yeah, it's got some little nooks and crannies to it, but it's been well maintained. You can tell.
0: Yeah. So Pete's going to be there till 3 today. And, I was thinking when I was playing the music before, if we had an octopus, that would help. People want to come in and see the octopus like they come in to see the
1: airplane. Finally, you've got a good idea.
0: See?
1: We'll get a big saltwater tank and put an octopus in it. And if you buy a car, you could feed it something. Pizza, or I don't know. I don't know what they eat.
0: You can let the octopus crawl on your arm.
1: If those friggin' things aren't aliens, I don't know what are.
0: I know. But that we don't have enough time for that. Maybe they're dropping the ticks. We got to go, Pete.
1: Not. All right. It's Bill Gates, and we all know it.
0: Oh, God. All right. You guys. Yeah, I've been getting messages to that effect. All right. Pete, I'll see you in a while, everybody. Have a great weekend.
1: Yes, sir.
0: See you next week.

0: This has been Hot and Cold with Tom Gozzi. 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
15: Between the U.S. and Iran, tested again. I'm Daria Albinger, Fox News. There is more trouble over the Strait of Hormuz. The U.S. has launched missiles on Iran, taking out target of sites. It's in response to an Iranian attack on a cargo ship.
16: A senior U.S. official says U.S. forces struck four targets located along Iran's coastline bordering the Strait of Hormuz, as well as on Keshem Island. This was all in response to Iran striking a Singapore-flagged cargo ship in the strait, a direct violation of the Memorandum of Understanding, which was supposed to ensure safe transit for all commercial vessels. Vice President J.D. Vance saying, "Iran signed a ceasefire agreement. We have honored it. If they have disagreements about how the MOU is being applied, they can pick up the phone, but violence will be met with violence."
15: That's Fox's Rebecca Castor. Iran responded with a drone attack earlier today on Bahrain, the home of the U.S. Fifth Fleet. TMZ says it's received a new note claiming to know the identity of the two kidnappers linked to Nancy Guthrie's disappearance.
16: TMZ receiving yet another email from a person claiming to know the identities of Nancy's two kidnappers and promising video proof in exchange for one Bitcoin. TMZ talking that they are working with the FBI on the IT technology of those ransom notes. But we're also learning from TMZ that the person who emailed that letter to them claimed to have, quote, a phone stashed in a secure location containing what they said was a video of a, quote, main guy with Nancy on the day the sender described as probably Nancy's last day. This news comes just days after the details of one of those initial ransom notes was revealed to the public, claiming Nancy died unintentionally shortly after she was taken from her Tucson, Arizona home on February 1st and is, quote, buried in nature.
15: That's Fox's Chanley Painter. 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
1: Cloudy skies with a few showers and a thunderstorm possible, which could bring small hail. The temperature will reach a high of 76. Tonight will remain cloudy with a low of 54. Tomorrow, anticipate considerable cloudiness with some showers and temperatures climbing to a high of 74. By Tuesday, the weather will be mainly cloudy with a chance of a few showers, and the temperature will reach a high of 71. For Blueberry Broadcasting, I'm AccuWeather meteorologist Jason Katarina.
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2: I could totally see this running around my house.
3: Okay.
2: It's a 6-foot robot.
3: 6 foot?
2: Yes.
3: Taller than everyone in the household.
2: By at least 4 feet. Poor guy.
3: What is it?
2: Huh?
3: What does it do?
2: Oh, it's amazing. It has the name Neo, and it can lift, 200 pounds.
3: Okay.
2: It folds the laundry.
3: Okay.
2: Does the housework.
3: Right.
2: Vacuums.
3: Is this a legitimate thing, or is this like coming soon, summer 2028?
2: No. They say that you can buy it now. You can put a deposit down. Let me see. They want $20,000 down, and you can order it right now. And when it ships, it's going to be $499 a month. So
3: no
2: $500
3: way.
2: A month.
3: A subscription fee on your robot.
2: Isn't that nuts?
3: And you don't pay the bill. It's just going to power down and stand in the middle of the living room.
2: Like the Wizard of Oz guy.
3: Just or murder
2: there.
3: You.
2: Yes. Oh, God. That'd be awful. You pay or else.
3: I'll get my credit card.
2: Okay. I'm thinking about getting one.
3: Okay.
2: Because I think it'd be just amazing. Now, would you want one?
3: Oh, absolutely. To do all the chores? Sure.
2: Yes. The promo video, it looks like science fiction. That has just totally come true. The Wall Street Journal folks, they got their hands on one, and they ran it through some real chores.
3: Okay.
2: And said that it actually did work. But this is where the dream gets a little strange, because every single task that the robot pulled off, it wasn't necessarily thinking, it wasn't learning. I'll tell you more about that in just a second.
3: I'm intrigued.
2: It's you're going to be, I don't know if you'll be shocked, because you're a little tainted when it comes to AI and robots and things like that.
3: That's a fair criticism.
2: You call it a toaster.
3: It is. It's a toaster people talk to.
2: Did you see the new Amazon self-driving car?
3: No,
2: Jeff
3: not
2: Bezos yet. It really does look like a toaster. It does.
3: They must be watching the show.
2: I have to get a picture of it just because I'm like, yeah, it really does. Andrew's right. It does look like a toaster. All right. 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Now, if you're over 50,

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0: 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Hi there, Cindy.
6: Hi, Kim. How are you?
0: I'm great. Thanks for your call today. So, you sent me a note, and it was amazing.
6: Right.
0: I was so excited that I want you to tell everybody the story.
6: All right. I'll be happy to. Thanks for helping my brother save a ton of money on his medical bill. He had an ablation done at a facility as an outpatient, and he had a few little complications, and they decided to keep him overnight. And he was hit with a huge, almost $200,000 bill. So I had read your, I believe it was in Splash of AI, I read about having ChatGPT help with going through your itemized bill. And I have a healthcare background, so I thought it was really great. So anyway, when I heard from my brother that he got such a high bill, I told him exactly what you said to do. I gave him exact verbiage from your Splash of AI, I do believe, and told him to get his itemized bill and then to go to ChatGPT and explain he needed review. And he got back an excellent review of multiple duplicate charges, multiple wrong ICD-9 codes, comments on the facility charge, which was alone $92,000. And so he decided he wanted to send a letter. And then ChatGPT actually even told him, you know, here's what you need to tell him when you send a letter. He sent the letter to the CFO of the facility, and he also sent it to his insurance company. And what he got back was something that helped save him $46,000. So
0: isn't that ridiculous?
6: I,

0: So the criminals were more than likely using the Uber platform
1: to collect
0: to hire
1: everything.
0: An Uber
1: yeah.
0: to go to the house to be the pickup.
1: Wow.
0: Because you can text an Uber driver or you can call them. But I didn't have my phone with me. I left it in a car. I don't know if they were trying to contact me or not. But I do know that the pickup was supposed to go back to Sedona. So if that was the case and I was to pick up their, you know, their cards from the bank, I was going to drop them off somewhere in Sedona, or at least that's what who wanted me to do. But I didn't do that, obviously. I noticed what was going on.
1: Then it's like, okay, so who in Sedona was going to be doing
2: right.
1: the pickup?
2: It's not like it's offshore or in some country you never heard of. It's happening right down the street.
1: So they hired some. Yeah what they do
2: a
1: is
2: mule.
1: They hire a mule. And then they're going to take that to maybe a you know, UPS store or whatever.
2: Or since it was a credit card, they would just have the number and the CCV on the
1: back.
2: True.
1: And then just take a pic and make it go.
2: Yeah, it's
1: Let
2: over.
1: It wow, that's really something. Do you know how much money they were dealing with?
0: No, I didn't bother asking. I was glad to able to stop something like that. It isn't the first time that's happened to me in my career, but I don't know. It's so good to help people again.
1: Well, it is. And you know, thank goodness that you were there. Because who knows how much they would have lost, right?
2: And right. Other people wouldn't even been paying attention. They would have just taken the cards, made the delivery, did their job.
1: Yeah. But, you know, Michael, gold star for you today.
2: Absolutely.
1: Thank you for helping out that gal. Kristen in Jacksonville, you're up next. Hi there, Kristen.
3: Hello.
1: Welcome.
3: Hi. I was wondering how to use AI to assist with my mom's medical problem. She was diagnosed with a very rare mycobacterium, and when I search information on it, and it's in the eye, the cornea, and when I search information on it, I just get this multitude of stuff that may not apply, that, you know, is in a different area of the body, and I'm just wondering how to write a prompt in AI so that I can get the correct information back to see what kind of treatment there is. Is she getting the right
1: And it's
3: treatment?
1: Phenomenal when you can do this. It really is. I don't know if you saw the story, but AI just solved 18 previously. They couldn't figure out what was wrong with these kids. 18 various diseases with children the other day. I mean, 18 diseases.
3: Awesome.
1: I mean, wow. And so now these kids are not sitting there going like, oh, we don't know what's wrong with you. Now we can do a treatment. First thing is that whenever you're doing a medical prompt, just know that, you know, none of these chatbots are HIPAA compliant, right? You can turn on a temporary chat and also redact all your mom's personal information, okay?
3: Okay.
1: And then you want to, your first step is to always tell it, what type of medical specialist do you need it to be? So, and then it will assume that persona. Say, you know, this is my mom. She's how old? These are her conditions. This is what the prognosis is. And I'm looking for alternative treatments, additional facilities to take her. Put everything in plain English, right? So we can understand it. Look for any clinical trials, any therapies that may be out of the box. Put it all in a list. And then also give me 10 questions that I can ask her current doctor that I may not have thought of before. So you're going to think of AI as your advocate, Kristen.
3: Okay.
1: And then you're going to go back and forth, back and forth, back and forth. And then what I would do at that point is I would take that report from, say, let's say you started ChatGPT. I would take that report and then I would paste it into Gemini. And I would say, this is what ChatGPT says. What do you think, Gemini? And then Gemini will come in and then I'd take that report and the ChatGPT report and I plug it into Claude. And see what Claude says. And then from there, you're going to have three different opinions, but a lot more information that you can understand. And you should try it. Have you ever tried anything like that?
2: No. Anytime I ask ChatGPT about health, it just says go to the emergency room. So I've given up.
1: How can you tell if there's a stalker on your phone? Still to come here on the Kim Komando Show. 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
12: In Iran, I'm Daria Albinger, Fox News. A shaky ceasefire between the U.S. and Iran is being tested again. The U.S. launching retaliatory strikes on Iran in response to an Iranian attack on a cargo ship. More from Fox's Rebecca Castor.
13: A senior U.S. official says U.S. forces struck four targets located along Iran's coastline bordering the Strait of Hormuz, as well as on Keshem Island. This was all in response to Iran striking a Singapore-flagged cargo ship in the strait, a direct violation of the Memorandum of Understanding, which was supposed to ensure safe transit for all commercial vessels. Vice President J.D. Vance saying, Iran signed a ceasefire agreement. We have honored it. If they have disagreements about how the MOU is being applied, They can pick up the phone, but violence will be met with violence.
12: Iran responding by a drone attack earlier today on Bahrain. That's the home of the U.S. Fifth Fleet. TMZ says it's received another note about the abduction of Nancy Guthrie.
13: TMZ receiving yet another email from a person claiming to know the identities of Nancy's two kidnappers and promising video proof in exchange for one Bitcoin. TMZ talking that they are working with the FBI on the IT technology of those ransom notes. But we're also learning from TMZ that the person who emailed that

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12: The attacks still go on. I'm Paul Stevens, Fox News. Bahrain now accusing Iran of launching a new drone attack today targeting that island nation.
13: A statement from Bahrain's foreign minister says a number of Iranian drones targeted the country. It did not elaborate on the target. Bahrain is home to the U.S. Navy's 5th Fleet, but there is no word if the U.S. assets were the intended target. And it comes just hours after the U.S. struck Iranian targets along the Strait of Hormuz, after what President Trump called a, quote, foolish violation of last week's ceasefire deal. The retaliatory strikes from the U.S. came one day after an Iranian drone hit cargo ships crossing the strait.
12: And that is Fox's Chanley Painter with that update. The Trump White House has made it a priority to clean up D.C. with a major federal initiative to reduce crime, relocate homeless populations, and restore federal monuments in the nation's capital. Interior Secretary Doug Burnham on Fox and Friends Weekend talked about the push.
14: President Trump, said last year, we're going to make D.C. safe and beautiful. The greatest country in the world. We're going to have the most beautiful capital in the world. And look at the job that he's accomplished in the last year. I mean, 8,700 arrests, crime rates dropping like crazy in the city to the lowest levels since 1900 in some cases.
12: And again, Secretary Burgum on Fox and Friends Weekend. All this coming as the U.S. Attorney for the District of Columbia, Jeanine Pirro, has been spearheading the federal efforts to crack down on crime and vandalism all in the nation's capital. At least 920 people so far officially said as killed in Venezuela's devastating earthquakes, over 3,300 injured, but tens of thousands are still reported as missing. On Friday, stocks falling to end the week. The Dow down 45 points. NASDAQ and S&P also finishing lower. 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
24: Cloudy skies with a few showers and a thunderstorm possible, which could bring small hail. The temperature will reach a high of 76. Tonight will remain cloudy with a low of 54. Tomorrow, anticipate considerable cloudiness with some showers and temperatures climbing to a high of 74. By Tuesday, the weather will be mainly cloudy with a chance of a few showers, and the temperature will reach a high of 71. For Blueberry Broadcasting, I'm AccuWeather meteorologist Jason Caterina.
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0: four times the size of Chicago, give or take, you'd be at 3,200 murders, which, you know, again, doing the math on this, which would be worse than the worst year in the history of New York, which was 1990-1991, when it was, you know, complete mess there. So Chicago has clearly had massive crime problems. It has been going down in recent years, but like I said, it's on track to be about 400 plus this year. Still way too high, way too high. Then there's this was remarkable stuff. I saw this over the weekend. A 13th congressional district candidate, Daria Lisa Avila Chevalier, who is a prison abolitionist, was asked, I believe, by Ben Smith in an interview here. Oh, no, she was asked by somebody else, but it was reported on by Ben Smith. She was asked in an interview, what should happen to somebody who should kill somebody else? I mean, I went to a sentencing last week. A man killed another man, didn't know the person, just sitting on a stoop, got an 18-year prison sentence. Should that person not go to prison, and what should happen instead? And this is what this Democrat candidate for Congress in New York said. Quote, so, you know, for prison abolitionists, I think a lot of folks misunderstand what that vision of the world actually is. Why is there so much harm in our society? And then she was asked again, but what should happen to the murderer? By somebody else. This was asked, do you not incarcerate the murderer? And she said, you know, again, I'm talking about this question between the distance between the world we want to see and the world we're at. Because her answer is, no, we don't incarcerate the murderer. This person is a Democrat running for Congress, everybody in New York. This is what we are up against. It's Crazyville.
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11: I'm Daria Alvinger. The Trump administration made cleaning up Washington, D.C. a priority, and Interior Secretary Doug Burgum says they're getting the job done.
12: President Trump, you know, said last year, we're going to make D.C. safe and beautiful. We're the greatest country in the world. We're going to have the most beautiful capital in the world. And look at the job that he's accomplished in the last year. I mean, 8,700 arrests, crime rates dropping like crazy in the city to the lowest levels since 1900 in some cases.
11: Burgum, speaking to Fox News, says they will continue to focus on combating crime and to restoring the nation's monuments. Former National Security Advisor John Bolton could get up to 5 years in prison and a $2.25 million fine. When he sentenced in October, he pleaded guilty yesterday to mishandling classified documents. 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
13: Listen as Clay Travis and Buck Sexton recap another week of exposing hypocrisy and fight to protect our freedom. This is Clay Travis and Buck Sexton. Sound off.
0: Okay, welcome back in here. I've decided I want to dive a little deeper on Clay and Buck today into the New York congressional primary that's being held tomorrow. The timing of this is interesting. I picked up on some of the scuttlebutt around this prison abolitionist. Now remember, yes, they want to abolish prison, but the prison abolitionist, and this is a real movement, really, in fact, in many ways, the intellectual foundation of the BLM movement, if you want to know the truth. Every major community organizer that would be out there at the height of BLM 2.0, reminder, how many guys were killed in Chicago, right because of BLM, that, what was it, 800 almost? Yeah, 800. 800 people. 800 people, just in Chicago. And a reminder of this too, that was in 2020, when about half the year we were, or not half the year, 3-4 months we were on lockdown when there was almost no violence. And then of course, BLM. So it's not just that that was an astonishingly high year of violence in really every major American city, thanks BLM, but also in a condensed time period because there were months of lockdown, of true lockdown, when really very few people were going out at all. But if you push on a BLM activist, or if you go to the degree that they've done reading on the subject matter, which is an open question, but some of them have, you will find a prison abolitionist. And they choose that term because of, yes, that's right, of course, the moral high ground of the abolition of slavery. You know, you're opposed to be, they call themselves abolitionists, you see, because historically the abolitionists are the good guys, which is, of course, true. But the prison abolitionists are lunatics. So it's a very different application of the term. And so that brings me to this New York congressional primary going on tomorrow. Let's say, Buck, why do we even care? Well, because it gives you a sense of what's prominent right now among Democrats. For anyone who thinks, oh, because of Trump's complete, the whooping that he handed out to Democrats in 2024, they must be moderating. They're offering up somebody who's less crazy. Absolutely not the case. They are every bit as wacko. They just lack the power to institute the wackoness, if you will. And so this is why tomorrow you've got New York's 10th, 12th, and 13th congressional districts with primaries underway. This one, New York's 13th, is Upper Manhattan and the west part of the Bronx, which is, I mean, this is a straight-up Democrat stronghold. I don't even know. I couldn't guess at how many Republican votes happened in New York's 13th, but it is a sad number, I can tell you that. But this candidate that I mentioned to you, Chevalier, is that how we pronounce it? Do we say Chevalier or Chevalier? Do we stay with the original French? A Chevalier in French is like a person who's like a knight on horseback, right? Cheval is a horse in French, I believe. So, right, guys, it's been a while since I've, you know, studied up on my French. But so anyway, Chevalier, Daria Lisa Avila Chevalier, she is a Democratic socialist. With, she's a Columbia University grad student. I wonder what she thinks of Israel. I think you could get, I haven't looked it up. I think you could probably guess where does she stand on that one? And she's a PhD student. So we're talking about as wacko as you're going to find, but she's very likely to win. And remember, if she wins the primary, she will be in Congress. The Republican has no shot here. And don't call me and get mad. But Buck, if we give up, guys, it's like a 80-20 Democrat district. I mean, this is a complete Democrat stronghold. Upper Manhattan, you're not going to find a lot of Republicans. So she is the choice of not just Mayor Zoran Mamdani, but also of Bernie Sanders. That's right. Bernie is still out there giving endorsements to people left and right, and he's fundamentally trying to undermine the United States of America. He is, I'm sorry. I found this just as I'm talking to you. She has openly rejected AIPAC money. We know what the subtext is there, right? She wants, quote, babies, not bombs. Again, attacking Israel funding. And she is a prison abolitionist, and she is a really serious challenger right now. She's a little bit behind in the polls, a little bit behind to this guy, Espaillat, who is currently the five-term, Democrat incumbent, five-term Democrat incumbent, and he's the Congressional Hispanic Caucus chair. Is it Espaillat? My Spanish unfortunately fails me because I don't speak Spanish. But it's like a 50-50 shot right now in the betting markets. But I just want you to know, as we sit here talking, this woman is it's a very close call that she may be the same person who, when you ask her, when Democrat journalists ask her, should we lock up a murderer? She starts blathering to them nonsense like, you know, for prison abolitionists, I think a lot of folks misunderstand. But should we put a murderer in prison? They ask her. I'm trying to answer the question, she says, which is what we do is that we put people behind bars in traumatizing conditions. They cannot actually reflect on the harm they have caused or feel any remorse because they're just trying to survive on the inside. They are being traumatized day after day. And then they bring that trauma back to their community, et cetera, et cetera. Ben Smith, this is what I was thinking of. The Ben Smith of the New York Times says, can you get a little less abstract? Like watching a jury vote on the guy, he's guilty. Should he be sentenced or not? Chevalier, Well, this is what I'm saying is what when that happens, and someone who has sat in so many courtrooms, all of this is tragic. The fact that the murder happened is tragic. It's all just tragic, you know, so I have always focused my attention on how to create a system where that's not so tragic. Again, the question, my friends, should a guilty verdict for a murderer result in a carceral prison sentence? She won't say yes. Because she fundamentally, ideologically, does not believe that people should lose their freedom even if they viciously murder other human beings. Because it's mean to the murderer. This actually exposes for all of us something that we need to keep in mind about all criminal justice and all of these matters, which is that to be extremely, extremely lenient on the murderer is to be extremely unfair to not just the victim and victim's family, but future victims as well. One of the great, and I will tell you this, and people will argue with me all day, they are wrong. One of the great lies that we have all been deeply immersed in recent decades, I mean, because of civilization undermining efforts like the so-called Innocence Project or the city of New York's disposition to the quote, Central Park Five. One of the great lies that we have been told is that locking people up who do very bad things doesn't make us safer. And even in addition to that, the death penalty does not, in fact, deter crime. It does deter crime. For all of human history, it has deterred crime. Because you stop somebody who is a threat to the public from ever getting out. And also, it turns out that people who are thinking about doing really bad things don't want to die. Some portion of them don't, in fact, want to face the death penalty. And so they will change some of their behavior. Now, this is just logical, but that actually goes contrary to the so-called consensus of criminologists. And it's all left-wing blather. It's all nonsense. But we still deal with this to this day, people saying that locking up the 1% of any, or it's less than 1%, but say the 1% of society that commits 60% of the violent crime, that incarcerating them does not make us safer. Of course it does. You can, in fact, incarcerate your way to safety. You just have to make sure that people get a fair trial and that there's, you know, that you're upholding the standards that we're supposed to about beyond a reasonable doubt and all the rest of it. But in Manhattan, they might elect somebody who disagrees with all that. She also completely disagrees with, remember, endorsed by the mayor of New York City, endorsed by Bernie Sanders. She is an emblem of the left from the national level attention and national level money going into this race to help her try to unseat a five-term incumbent. Why would Democrats do this? Well, because the Democrat left actually calls the shots. This is cut 32. This is this woman who wants to be the next 13th congressional district rep. Play it.
14: All deportation is wrong. Is that something you still believe?
15: That phrase, yes. I still believe that all deportations are wrong.
14: That would seem to also include people who were convicted of breaking U.S. criminal law. Is the deportation of those people wrong?
15: Yes. To subject someone who has committed a crime to both a criminal system and then additionally to an immigration system and then deported and ripped away from everything they know and love, that is also punishment. And that is punishment not on the basis of the crime they committed, because they already served their time when they were processed through the criminal system. Punishment. It is double punishment. And if we truly believe that double jeopardy is something that is unconstitutional, something that is unethical, something that is against the principles of equality in this country, we cannot subject people to that on the basis of where they were born.
0: So you heard it from her right there. This Bernie Sanders and Zoran Kami Mamdani endorsed would-be Democrat member of Congress. Really more radical than AOC. And this is important to remember. People say, oh, AOC is too radical. She's increasingly mainstream for Democrats. I think she is mainstream for a Democrat among Democrat primary voters. This woman is a little bit to the left of AOC, at least in what she's willing to say out loud. And here she will tell you that if somebody crosses our border illegally, let's say for the third time, they've already been deported, and they rape and murder somebody here on U.S. soil, we need to keep them here and give them food and medical care and housing and everything else forever or for the term of their sentence, and then let them stay here. Foreign national doesn't matter. We shouldn't deport anyone. Anyone can come. Anyone can stay, even if not only do they break our laws with their status in terms of immigration, but whatever heinous acts they commit here, they get to just stay and be a part of the American family forever.

0: this. And I'm on myself, too, because I don't want to be too hard on the Trump administration. I support them in all aspects of the mission. Once these commies get any power again, you're going to be your mind is just going to be blown by how crazy they are. They have learned nothing. They changed nothing. Well, they want to change everything, but they have changed nothing about themselves. And you won't be able. All you can do is keep these people out of power. All you can do is prevent them from having the force of government to use against all of us to do crazy things. Yeah, I know it's not exactly an optimistic sense, but it's the truth.
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0: circling back on another week of exposing hypocrisy and fighting to protect our freedom. This is Clay Travis and Buck Sexton. Sound off.
1: Second hour of Clay and Buck kicks off right now. Thank you for being here with us, everybody. We got used to, for a while, I think, the shrieking like banshee of the Democrats when it came to our sacred institutions. You hear them say,
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0: All right, producer Mike, I think I also have to call you DJ Mike, because what was that intro music? That sounds like classic rock. I have no idea. This whippersnapper, millennial, unlike Clay, who is Gen X, so I don't know. I hear he has a lot of back pain these days. This whippersnapper, that was Motley Crue? Oh, I should have actually gotten that one. My bad. I thought you were going to tell me, like, you know, some 70s band that I have very little knowledge of. Hair bands. Thank you. I'm a little better with the hair bands. Really more grunge is the rock that I grew up with a bit. Oh, it's funny. I like Stone Temple Pilots, for example. And yes, I like the Goo Goo Dolls. I don't care. Say about me what you will. I also like pistachio ice cream. I take your slings and arrows, but I always hated Nirvana. I just don't like Nirvana. I don't know. It was kind of like too dark and, Not quite as much as I hated Marilyn Manson, but I really hated Marilyn Manson stuff when I was a kid too. I like wouldn't

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6: Cloudy skies with a few showers and a thunderstorm possible, which could bring small hail. The temperature will reach a high of 76. Tonight will remain cloudy with a low of 54. Tomorrow anticipate considerable cloudiness with some showers and temperatures climbing to a high of 74. By Tuesday, the weather will be mainly cloudy with a chance of a few showers, and the temperature will reach a high of 71. For Blueberry Broadcasting, I'm AccuWeather meteorologist Jason Caterina.
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0: Pennsylvania, in New Jersey, in Michigan, in Maine, and this is really where the energy of the party is.
1: They're using that term progressive again. Isn't that interesting? They kind of faded it out during the Obama years. Stopped saying progressive, started going more toward liberal, more toward social justice, because progressive, well, people had the association with it of what they were doing, of course, was bad. And so they have to always change the terminology to evade accountability. That's something that Democrats are unfortunately far too good at. So, my friends, we got that to look at here.
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13: Fox News, I'm Angelo Bavaro. A flurry of new strikes in the Middle East raising questions about the state of peace talks with Iran.
14: Iran's state-run IRNA news agency says the IRGC Navy targeted U.S. military positions in the region as retaliation against U.S. airstrikes. On Friday, CENTCOM says U.S. forces struck Iranian missile and drone storage locations after Iran hit a Singapore-flagged cargo ship Thursday with a drone.
13: Fox's Madeline Rivera. Rescue efforts continue in Venezuela after this week's devastating earthquakes.
15: An unknown number of survivors are still trapped under the rubble. With a possible death toll in the thousands, native Venezuelans here say the immediate aid from the Trump administration will save lives.
13: Fox's Dana Marie McNichol. 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
1: Welcome back in here to Clay and Buck. We'll take some calls and some talkbacks as we do here. And something I wanted to bring to your attention. We have challenges on the legal front, and sometimes you see, based on these either Obama or Biden appointees, you see what the Democrats really believe, because Democrat members of the judiciary, in many cases, maybe in most, act as players on the field of politics, not as officials there to call out the rules or violations of the rules, which is what you would think a judge should be doing. They're activists. They're not judges. They are politicians in robes. Well, we just saw something along those lines with a Judge Sparkle Suknanan. That is her name. Judge Sparkle Suknanan of the U.S. District Court of Columbia. District Court of the District of Columbia. There we go. D.C. District Court. She put out she's a Biden appointee? Yeah, of course. Of course. Issued a 75-page memorandum on League of Women Voters v. U.S. Department of Homeland Security. And it has to do with the SAVE system. The systematic alien verification for entitlement system, which the DHS has. So let me just give you a little bit of background on this, and then you'll see why this is important, but it also shows you that we have people at the federal court level. We have people in the Supreme Court who don't believe that we should be able to enforce any immigration laws whatsoever. You need to understand that. This is where I disagree with some of the Republicans out there, some of the conservatives out there who will say, oh, this is just the New York thing, or, oh, it's just some element of the Democrat Party. Democrats are an open borders party. They cannot say that openly, but that is what the party actually wants. There's what they say, and there's what they do. And we saw what they do for 4 years of Biden. And we see what these judges do, Biden and Obama appointee judges, make it effectively impossible to enforce different aspects of immigration law intentionally, and they know it. So what does that tell you? It's not just some wacko commies in the five boroughs of Manhattan. This is all over the place. This is high up. And I mean, this was Biden himself. This is from the Biden White House. And this is a Biden appointee. Okay, here you go. So on March 25th of 2025, President Trump issued Executive Order 14248, preserving and protecting the integrity of American elections. And it directed federal agencies, including DHS and the Social Security Administration, to facilitate state access to citizenship and immigration data, help states identify and remove non-citizens from voter rolls, create mechanisms like a state citizenship list, and allow bulk data sharing under authorities such as 8 USC, the U.S. Code. In May of that year, DHS and the Social Security Administration implemented major changes to this SAVE database via a data sharing agreement. And so, long story short, they were looking at federal data and they were trying to figure out who is on the voter rolls, who's not a citizen, and take them off the voter rolls. But they got sued, the plaintiffs, which were a combination of voting rights and, quote, privacy groups. Yeah, I'm sure they're really concerned about privacy. Sure they are. Argued that this Trump administration executive order created an unlawful centralized national database of sensitive personal information and risked privacy violations. So Judge Suknanan, born in Trinidad and Tobago, Judge Suknanan, Biden appointee, had granted the plaintiff's motion for summary judgment, denied the Trump administration's motions. She vacated the modifications to the SAVE Act, restores the, goes back. So they're essentially under procedural violations and the concern that somehow this could result. The government already knows your Social Security number. The government already has this information, but the government, according to Judge Suknanan, is not allowed to use the information that it has to figure out which illegal aliens are on the voter rolls and get them off. What is this? Explain, why wouldn't the government be in a position to use the information that it already has, but just to sift through it more efficiently? In order, remember, you have to think about it. You submit your taxes. You got the IRS has all this. Now, the government has a lot of information on a lot of us. And this though, you know, we can get into this. They're saying, oh, but it could make mistakes. Okay, well, if it makes a mistake, a person could address the mistake. But they're not worried about it making mistakes. They're not worried about privacy. They don't want illegal alien voters to be identified and to be removed from voter rolls. So now this is going to be appealed. This is going to go to the D.C. Circuit Court of Appeals, and we'll see where it goes beyond that. But look, this is what you, at every opportunity, it is clear that Democrat presidential appointees to the federal bench in the 21st century, which would be Obama and Biden, they want to make it as hard as possible to enforce immigration law at a time when we already have massive, systematic, and deeply destructive violations of immigration law going on for years and years, particularly under the 4 years of Biden. That was when things really got out of control. So they don't want the law to be enforced. Now you could say, okay, well, this is one judge. I can give you, there are so many examples of this where they just take the latest effort to enforce the law and they say no, and they'll find the most arcane, the most strained interpretation of law, or just they'll make it up entirely to say, no, you are not allowed to do this. You are not allowed to enforce the laws as they currently exist. And that, I think, is where we have to understand the country currently finds itself. It's not that there are some fringe elements here and there who don't believe in the enforcement of immigration law. It is that the Democrat Party is overall, as an entity, opposed to telling anyone who has come here that they need to leave. I understand in New York, a woman just won a primary for a congressional seat where she just says no borders. She doesn't agree with non-enforcement of the law. She doesn't think those laws should exist in the first place. Anybody should be able to come here. What's fascinating, though, and this is where you start to see the socialists turn into the communists really fast. They don't want borders, but they do want people in the employ of the state, of the system, to know how much money you make, what kind of properties or property you own, and to be able to threaten you with the force of law and with imprisonment if you don't give them whatever they say. And this is where the social justice turns into the thief, or the social justice warrior turns into the thief. This is where it becomes very clear what the real game is here. They want state power. They're not anarchists, but they want to be able to bring people from the rest of the world because they think that the fact that America is as prosperous as it is, that we have the standard of living that we do, even compared to Western Europe. You know, I put out a tweet that kind of went a little bit viral where I just pointed out to people that it's a really hot summer in some parts of Europe right now. I've got some friends who are in Europe traveling, as a lot of, you know, millions of Americans do in the summertime. About 50 to 60,000 people die of heat extremes in Europe every year because they think they're too sophisticated for air conditioners. European culture. This is just true. There's a few different things. One is people will say, oh, they don't need it as much as we need it in some places. But really, it's about climate change. And a sort of stubbornness that there's something excessive about air conditioning. I'm in South Florida. Without air conditioning, this place basically wouldn't exist 6 months of the year. There'd be nobody here. But they're ideologically opposed to it. I just note that even a lot of the people coming here to visit for the World Cup, we have the Scottish and the bagpipes and people. I love Scottish. Everyone loves Scottish stuff, Scottish people. Although I got to say, so far, the real standouts from the World Cup fans that are just getting more attention than anybody else, the real standouts are the Norwegians because they have this Norwegian row thing they do, like Vikings in a long boat all pulling on the oar. And it's just really cool. They do a really good job with it. So the Norwegian team has a lot of esprit de corps, and the Norwegian fans all over whenever the Norwegians play. I got a VIP email from Sharon here. Buck, you haven't mentioned your favorite team whose game ended in a draw yesterday. You know, Sharon, England had a draw, nil-nil, had a draw with Ghana. That Ghanaian team is a little more impressive, a little more of a squad than one might think. I'm just going to say. But am I concerned about my prediction that the English are going to win the World Cup? The English national team is going to win the World Cup? I am not. Am I a little bit concerned? Maybe. Am I really concerned? No. No, I still think Harry Kane is not going to let me down. For king and country, Harry will come through in the end, along with the rest of that fantastic team. But I probably should put some money on the American team now. You know what I mean? I should hedge my bet a little bit here, because that was not confidence inspiring that the English national team could not beat Ghana. 0-0, they didn't lose, but yeah. This is why I'm not really into betting. I don't believe anyone can predict the future. And so then it's a question of do you have fun? Do you get joy from trying to predict the future? I do not. Some people do. But on this one, I figured I would let it ride. So Harry Kane, you're 30, you look 50, but man, are you an amazing soccer player. Captain of the English team. You got to come through for me, buddy. A or else everyone in this audience is going to laugh at me a lot. For those of you who even pay attention to the soccer thing. But one thing that has been kind of fun on social media is how many of the visitors to America

0: that could be squashed like a bug under your average American pickup or SUV. So there's a lot of good stuff here. Yeah, producer Ali says she's helping fans find their way on the subway in New York, you know. And we actually do want everyone who comes to America to have a really good time going to the games. You know, we have a good spirit about it all. We appreciate the visitors. Don't ever listen to anybody who tries to tell you that America is not a warm and welcoming country. And, you know, we're nicer than like almost for a large country. There's a lot of variation here. And people might say, oh, but you know, when I went to like the Seychelles, they were okay. But it was like 50,000 people live there year round or something. No, I'm talking about a big country. We're way nicer than like China is, for example. Just put that out there. Way nicer to outsiders than China is. A lot of countries you put in that mix too. Way nicer than Russia is. So, Buck, how do you know? Because I just know things.
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0: We're closing up shop today on Clay and Buck. Just want to say, having a great time hanging with you all this week. As you know, Clay is on vacation. He's in Hawaii. He was texting me during the show, and I told him, like a teacher rapping the student on the knuckles with a ruler, I said, go back to vacation. Go enjoy yourself, sir. You're allowed to take off a week or two. You're allowed to do it. He's in beautiful, beautiful Hawaii with his family. He's having a great time there. So, yes, he sends his regards to all of you, and I told him he needs to surf and not worry about Mamdaniism for now. Plenty of time to tackle that when he gets back. We'll be back after the Independence Day weekend, which is also the 250th. As we know, expecting a lot of celebrations. I'll be down here in Miami. We will be celebrating. I don't know exactly doing what yet, but there will be American flags involved and a festive atmosphere. That is for sure. We have, oh, wow. Yes, I told Clay, make sure he doesn't try to join any long-distance swim competitions at night because, you know, there are sharks in Hawaii. We don't want anything. We don't want any of that stuff going on. Yeah, that's what we got for today, everybody. I mean, basically, send us your talk back. Send us your thoughts. If you think I'm crazy with England winning the World Cup, rather, English national team, you can let us know who you think will win. I bet a lot of you are going to say the good old U.S. of A., the American team. Has a real shot to make a run here. And whether you care about soccer or not, it's always cool to see America win and beat up a bunch of foreigners, right? So let's all root for America. And we'll be back tomorrow with more. See you then.
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9: Under pressure again. I'm Angelo Bavaro, Fox News. President Trump is facing new questions about the state of peace talks with Iran after new strikes in the Middle East.
10: Iran says it hit U.S. assets based right here in the Middle East. And shortly after that announcement, officials in Bahrain, which hosts a U.S. military base, say they were the ones that came under attack from Iranian drones. Now, all of this, of course, happening just a day after the U.S. military announced that it launched strikes along the southern coast in Iran. CENTCOM says its forces struck Iranian missile and drone storage locations, as well as coastal radar sites. That military action was in response to Iran attacking a Singapore-flagged ship that was transiting the Strait of Hormuz on Thursday. Vice President J.D. Vance says if Iran has any issues with the MOU, that is how it's being applied, they can pick up the phone and call them. But he added, violence will be met with violence.
9: Fox's Jeff Paul. The U.S. military is on the ground in Venezuela to help in the rescue following this week's back-to-back earthquakes. Fox's Dana Marie McNichol in Florida.
11: South Florida answering the urgent call for help after Venezuela's deadly earthquakes. Hundreds of volunteers accepting donations, sorting and packing life-saving supplies with Global Empowerment Mission. For many, this is personal. Back-to-back 7.2 and 7.5 magnitude earthquakes rocked Venezuela Wednesday night. An unknown number of survivors are still trapped under the rubble.
9: The death toll now up to over 1,400. Coming up at the World Cup, Panama takes on England at 5 p.m. at New York, New Jersey Stadium, 5 p.m. Eastern. Also at 5 p.m. at Philadelphia Stadium, Croatia and Ghana. Later, Colombia versus Portugal and Congo versus Uzbekistan, 7:30 p.m. Algeria versus Austria and Jordan versus Argentina. 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
9: Still lots of unknowns after the U.S. and Iran reached a memorandum of understanding last week aimed at easing Middle East tensions and reopening the Strait of Hormuz. That agreement calls for Hezbollah to disarm. Israel's ambassador to the United Nations, Danny Dannon, on Fox News Live to answer if that is part of the agreement and how that's going to happen.
23: Absolutely. It is a historic agreement. It's a framework that hopefully will lead us to a full peace agreement with Lebanon. We hear the statements coming from Beirut. We welcome them. And I think it's bad news for Hezbollah. It's bad news for Iran, because this agreement is based on the idea that we, the Israelis, we have no motivation to stay in southern Lebanon.
9: This comes amid another flare-up in the Middle East, with Iran and the U.S. launching new strikes and testing that fragile ceasefire. There's been a mistrial in the case of a man charged with arson in California's Palisades wildfires, but that defendant will remain behind bars.
24: After declaring a mistrial over a deadlocked jury, a federal judge ordering Jonathan Rinderknecht to remain detained ahead of a new October 19th trial.
25: The politics, you know, they need a scapegoat. They need somebody to blame.
24: Defense attorney Steve Haney reacting to prosecutors vowing to retry the case.
25: The government's case was not strong and they didn't have enough evidence to convict him.
24: Predicting a second trial will end up with Rinderknecht being acquitted. Prosecutors citing evidence, including cell phone data and surveillance video, alleging the 29-year-old started a fire last year that was put out but reignited to become the Palisades fire. Rinderknecht pleaded not guilty. Haney alleges his client is the fall guy for the L.A. Fire Department's failure to fully extinguish the initial inferno. Kristen Goodwin, Fox News.
9: A magnitude 5.9 earthquake reportedly striking Afghanistan that was reportedly felt from Kabul to northern Pakistan. No word on any deaths. I'm Angelo Bavaro, and this is Fox News.
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5: VOM weather from the Hammond Lumber Company Weather Desk.
29: Tonight, expect cloudy skies with a low of 54. Tomorrow, anticipate considerable cloudiness with a few showers and a high of 74. Tomorrow night, there will be periods of rain with a low of 57. As for Tuesday, it will be mainly cloudy with a couple of showers and a high of 71. Wednesday is looking pleasant with intervals of bright sunshine and a high of 79. For Blueberry Broadcasting, I'm AccuWeather meteorologist Jason Caterina.
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37: Welcome to the Howie Carr Show, 844-500-4242, 844-500-4242. And it's a dark and stormy afternoon if you're an illegal alien engaged in welfare fraud in the Eastern District of Massachusetts. 15 individuals, 11 illegal aliens, and 4 U.S. citizens have been charged and arrested for benefit fraud, welfare fraud, in Massachusetts. The defendants were charged with more than $1.4 million in Supplemental Nutrition Assistance Program, SNAP, food stamps, benefit fraud, mass health benefit fraud, and disability and unemployment benefit fraud, just to name a few. I love that part, just to name a few. Joining us now on the line is the U.S. Attorney for the for Boston, for Eastern Massachusetts, Leah Foley, and she made the announcement this morning with various other government officials about this. And Leah, thank you for joining us here on the Howie Carr Show, and tell us about these people who were arrested and how they were identified and brought to justice.
0: Hi, good afternoon, and thanks for having me. This is a coordinated effort amongst numerous law enforcement agencies, federal law enforcement agencies, and my office, in just identifying, like going through the analytics and the data and identifying people who were stealing federal money from the taxpayers' pockets. And some of them were a combination of multiple different buckets of money, from SNAP benefits through mass health, unemployment insurance, and also Social Security fraud. If it was available, they were applying for it and illegally and weren't vetted, and they were just handed out the money.
37: I noticed that 4 of them had the same name, John Doe. I mean, how long is it? So you don't even know who these people are. I assume they stole a U.S. citizen's identity, but you don't know who they are yet, do you?
0: Right. So we have preliminary ideas of who they are, and we're just going to continue once they're under arrest. We'll get more clarity as to who they are, but we have, it's not complete John Doe. It's just once we have a definitive name for them and identification, then we'll amend the indictments and charge them under their real names.
37: We're talking to Leah Foley.
0: But what we do know.
37: Go ahead.
0: But what we do know is they are not the person who they were claiming to be, and the person who whose identity they were obtaining all of these funds.
37: And so I listened to your press conference this morning at the courthouse, and you said that some of these people were turned up when the real people went to apply for benefits, the real U.S. citizens, and they found out that their identities had been stolen. And this is people don't realize what a terrible imposition it is when your identity is stolen, do they? Most people, unless it happens to them.
0: I think you're correct. People have had their credit cards compromised, and the banks notify them and then just send them a new credit card. But to actually realize that you are in need of mass health and you go to apply for it because you're eligible and you're turned down because someone else, an illegal alien, has stolen your identity and has been obtaining the benefits in your name, is quite, it's frustrating, and it's nerve-wracking for these people because now they have something else that they have to do, which is to try to gain their identity back.
37: And sometimes these people actually commit crimes. And so people are out driving around, and all of a sudden they get pulled over, and they're handcuffed because the guy who stole their identity has committed a crime and blown off a court appearance. It's horrible what happens.
0: Yes, it is. It's the number of victims just keep racking up, and the number of horrifying stories keep getting reported, and we're just going to continue to identify every single one of these fraudsters and charge every single one.
37: I want to play a cut from the press conference this morning where the reporter asked you about Mara Healey, and you and her have been going back and forth on this question of the massive fraud in the welfare programs in Massachusetts. Listen to this cut from this morning with you. Cut 4.
2: So So does the buck stop with Governor Healey? Does this reveal a failure of her administration?
3: Since December, we have made it pretty public, the issues with the SNAP program in Massachusetts and how it is running and the fraud that is being committed. And we have asked for stronger verification in the enrollment process. I don't know if that's happened yet. Until that happens, until they can actually verify that a person who is coming in and saying who they are is the actual truth, then I think the buck is going to continue to stop with her.
37: So why does she not want to take steps to cut down on the massive fraud that's going on in Massachusetts in welfare programs?
0: I don't know. I don't know why she hasn't followed the lead of other governors from other states who have been more cooperative in sharing information, not only with the feds, but also across the states. In Florida, they have a very robust vetting system and decline people based on the fact that they can't verify their identities. And that does not seem to be what is happening here at all. And when you have hundreds of people who are collecting these government benefit money in Massachusetts and also in other states, it would seem like you would just start cooperating to make sure that people aren't double dipping and aren't stealing other people's identities. But I have not heard anything about what the state plans to do, intends to do to prevent it from continuing.
37: And as you know, she had a press conference a couple of weeks ago where she said that she didn't even know who the residents were that were being taken out of the state, even though ICE Boston, ERO Boston, posted on Twitter or X every day who they're arresting, and they have mugshots of them. And she pretends she doesn't know what's going on.
0: Well, she can come sit in the courtroom for the initial appearances and hear the evidence that we have, read our complaint affidavits that have been filed. If she really doesn't know what's going on, she can read through and come sit in federal court and find out.
37: You know, I noticed that there's statistics out that that in the last year, i.e. since Trump got into office, the number of fentanyl deaths in Boston and Massachusetts is way down. And I also noticed statistics came out yesterday from MassDOT, Department of Transportation, that the number of wrong-way accidents, which skyrocketed when Mara Healey started bringing in the illegal aliens into the state with Joe Biden's support, that skyrocketed. But now, since Trump got in, the number of wrong-way accidents is way down in the state. And yet Wu and Healey won't give any credit to the federal government for maybe the policies that are reducing the number of illegal alien criminals. That might have something to do with the decline in wrong way accidents and the decline in fentanyl deaths.
0: I agree with you. He does deserve their thanks. All of our communities that have become safer deserve his thanks. But he's not holding his breath, I can tell you that.
37: Is there any progress being made? Are there any lawsuits being filed about the fact that Mara won't give ICE the untraceable license plate so they can do more effective undercover work? Are you guys going? Have you gone to court yet on that, or is it just still being negotiated?
0: Our complaint was filed. I don't believe they have. I think believe they have at least another week to file their responses. I don't think we're going to be persuaded by their responses, and we're continuing to, all of the jurisdictions in which those complaints were filed, we continue to collaborate together to move forward because we're not expecting any changes.
37: A texter asked Leah Foley, how were they able to assume identities of Americans? Do they use them to fraudulently obtain driver's licenses? Didn't they have to produce some kind of state-issued documents to get on these welfare programs?
0: So a lot of these identifying documents and information, social security number, date of birth, birth certificates are bought on the black market. Some are bought, like, probably, you know, on the corner in some cities in Massachusetts. And they traffic the documents just like they traffic everything else, including drugs, guns, everything. And once you have a Social Security card, a date of birth, and a birth certificate, you just walk into wherever you want, like whether it's the DMV or to the SNAP office, and use that information to apply. And the state is not verifying whether, like, if you have a birth certificate from Puerto Rico and a Social Security card, they're not contacting Puerto Rico to determine whether that a person in Puerto Rico is also collecting at the same time using that same information.
37: Do we have any idea how many of these 11 illegal aliens arrested today were registered voters?
0: No, but we will.
37: I hope you go out. I hope you find that out. You know, it would be interesting to know what's going on there. And so
0: in the last month,
37: yeah,
0: we did charge a Canadian national who was living in Massachusetts. He was a legal permanent resident, but legal permanent residents are not allowed to vote. You are not a U.S. citizen, and he's voted in every election for the last, going back at least over a decade.
37: And
0: there will be more of those cases coming.
37: Now, will any of these John Does just be immediately deported rather than, you know, keeping him in custody and putting him in jail, or are they going to actually go through the process of being tried?
0: We intend to prosecute them and give them their day in court before they are deported.
37: Okay, this is great, Leah Foley. We are so the taxpayers of Massachusetts, the American citizens of Massachusetts, are really supportive of the federal efforts at all the agencies. This is a great thing, and you know, it's very frustrating to read about all these all the fraud and the massive abuse. And I hope you're gonna, you know, try to get the state in some kind of line here, some kind of you know, following the law.
0: We are happy to work with anyone, including the state officials, local feds, whatever. We are happy to work with anyone on the same team to stop this fraud.
37: All right, Leah Foley, U.S. Attorney, thanks for being with us, and keep up the good work. And thanks to everybody else who was there today and everybody who was involved in taking down the 15 individuals, 11 illegal aliens, four of them named John Doe. Thank you, Leah Foley.
0: Thank you.
37: 844-500-4242. I'm Howie Carr.
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1: 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Jared, what's the poll question? What are the results thus far?
2: Today's poll question, which you can vote in at howiecarshow.com, is: are you getting more interested in the World Cup? Yes, no, or hell no?
1: Hell no.
2: 42% of the audience says hell no. 39% say no. 20% say yes.
1: 20% went to the bar and couldn't get a beer. That's amusing, the fact that they've drunk Boston dry, but I don't care. I don't care. How about the Scots that go to the Red Sox games the last couple of nights? They got to be going, do you see a soccer's boring? I never seen such nothing going on. What were they, scored one run in the last two games?
2: Well, I mean, they're used to soccer, so I guess that's par for the course.
1: Yeah, it's sort of the same thing, I guess. Yeah. 844-500-4242. You know, people are wondering, why is this going on with Mara Healy? Why does she allow it? She doesn't want it. Obviously, she doesn't want to find out what's going on. She's very happy with this. Why isn't Healy charged? Well, you know, I mean, again, they've only been back in power for a year and a half, less than a year and a half, I think. Why doesn't she just say Healy does not want to root out fraud, or she would have given up the snap list on who the state squandered the federal money on? Well, it's, again, you figured it out. I figured it out. We've all figured it out. We all know that. And this whole thing about the identity theft, and a lot of these people, they steal the identities, usually of poor. A lot of these people are Dominicans, these John Does, and they steal the identity of Puerto Ricans, and they have different accents, but if you're in the welfare office and you're an American, you probably can't spot it. It's just one Juan Valdez, who's from Santo Domingo, can pass himself off as being a Puerto Rican, and so they get away with it. And it's horrible, though. It's horrible when you there. I knew a guy. He used to work for the show a long time ago. He was like an intern type guy, and he had a common Hispanic name. And he got stopped one time in South Carolina. They had a warrant for him. Someone has stolen his identity. 844-500-4242. Thank you, Leah, for being a true patriot and finding out all this illegal fraud within our state. And I'm sure there's plenty more to come. Leah would make a fantastic governor, don't you think? Yes, she would. She really hates. Mara really dislikes her intensely. There's no question about that. 508. Bring back the soccer scores, please. Okay. In the first half, the score is 0-0. In a different game, with 3 minutes gone or 3 minutes left or something, the score is 0-0. Okay, is that enough? Is that enough soccer scores? 0-0. Eddie Edelman used to do the hockey scores, 5-3, 4-2. 2-1. That's enough of the hockey scores. 844-500-4242. I'm Howie Carr.
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2: With attacks on another tanker in the Strait of Hormuz and on a U.S. ally.
3: Bahrain, which is home to the U.S. Navy's Fifth Fleet, says they were the ones hit by Iranian drones overnight. This does raise questions about the strength of this ceasefire.
2: Fox's Madeline Rivera. This follows yesterday's U.S. attacks on Iran in response to the IRG's drone attack on a cargo ship 24 hours before. All this putting more pressure on the preliminary peace deal. The death toll from Venezuela's twin earthquake soars again, reaching more than 1,400, and the number of people listed as missing, nearly 69,000.
4: Government officials expect the numbers to climb higher as searches through rubbled buildings continue. Hundreds of structures have been destroyed, leaving survivors homeless.
2: Fox's Evan Brown. 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
6: 844-500-4242. One of the great things the Trump administration is doing is cracking down on fraud in the government. It just stretches across every aspect of the government. We've talked with the U.S. attorney about it. Bobby Kennedy, the HHS secretary who's been on the show, has talked about it. And J.D. Vance is running the anti-fraud task force. And it's so long overdue. And joining us now on the line is the administrator of the Small Business Administration, Kelly Loeffler, former U.S. Senator from Georgia. And she's been visiting businesses, small businesses in Portsmouth, New Hampshire, to highlight the pro-growth economic agenda of the Trump administration. But we also want to talk to her about the fraud efforts that she's been involved in. Kelly Loeffler, thanks for being with us here today on the Howie Carr Show.
7: Oh yeah, I'm delighted to be on with y'all. Thanks for having me.
6: So tell us what you've been doing today in New Hampshire.
7: Yeah, well, I started out this morning in New York, of all places, and I know you've been talking a lot about those New York elections today, because we're all seeing the socialist wake-up call, or as they call it, the communist corridor take shape. And people in New York are pretty shaken, you know, they're common sense people. And so, you know, I started out there, visited a small manufacturer. And I'm on a national manufacturing roadshow hearing from our producers. And thanks to President Trump, we are a nation of builders again. We're making things. And the FBA is a major lender to manufacturers. A lot of people don't know, most of our manufacturing businesses in America meet the small business definition of 500 or fewer employees. So we've got a lot of work to do there to strengthen our supply chain. And then in New Hampshire tomorrow, I'll be visiting some manufacturers as well, including a 2A, a gun maker. And, you know, we have to have our critical industries here on American soil.
6: And, you know, can we talk about fraud, though? I'm so obsessed with fraud just because it's been so out of control for so long, especially during the Biden administration. And the Small Business Administration is part of this this crackdown. I mean, there were a lot of people set up people just kind of, it almost became an assembly line during COVID to set up these fraudulent small businesses and, you know, grab all the money. Am I wrong about that or not?
7: I wish you were wrong, Howie. You're not wrong. And you just have to go back to, you know, what, 6 years ago now. And the SBA was the most connected to the lending community. We're connected to over 5,000 banks, and the federal government authorized $1.2 trillion to go out to small businesses. That resulted in saving a lot of jobs for a lot of hardworking, honest small businesses and keeping their employees on the payroll. Unfortunately, $200 billion of that was stolen by fraudsters. As you mentioned, people setting up Dodge Hellcat LLC or whatever, you know, fraudulent business they wanted to set up and rob the American people. So we are now going after it because the Biden administration tried to forgive the fraudulent loans to the tune of $200 billion
6: Good
7: of
6: Lord.
7: The taxpayer money.
6: God.
7: And so we are packaging up those loans, those fraudulent loans. We submitted the first 562,000 to Treasury recently, totaling $22 billion. So we're going to have to make this bite-sized to get the prosecutions and the collections going. But think about that.
6: So how many fraudsters were involved in this $22 billion that just your agency is handling? How many?
7: Yeah, 562,000 loans.
6: Over 500,000 loans?
7: Yes. And we are also, another way to look at it is we're going state by state. So the biggest state was California with over 120,000 of those fraudsters in that group. So
6: a quarter, about a quarter of them. I mean, yeah. I know it's a big state, yeah. But they were still fighting yeah. above their weight, their weight class.
7: Yes, I stood at one address in California that had 14 SBA loans. So that's what was going on. And we've got to hold people accountable, finally. And even the federal government's own auditor admits that there are hundreds of billions a year that either go out fraudulently or in improper payments that shouldn't have gone out in the first place. So the important thing is that this administration is not only going after these people and trying to collect and put them in jail, and people are doing jail time now. That's the important point. But we're also going to make sure it doesn't happen again, because this is everywhere. It's in Medicaid. It's in SNAP. It's in SBA. It's in Department of Education. So we have to go program by program and stop the money from going out in the first place.
6: We're talking to Small Business Administrator Kelly Loeffler about the she's coming to New Hampshire tomorrow to visit some small businesses, including a gun maker. And a lot of this was we were also talking about DEI and the woman that just got fired from a job at J.P. Morgan Chase, a DEI woman, is kind of just a funny story. But I mean, a lot of this money that went out during COVID, this $200 billion, it was all DEI money, wasn't it? And that's where a huge percentage of the fraud occurred. Am I right?
7: Well, I wish I could say it was that simple. A lot of this was very sophisticated crime rings that are systemically defrauding the government. And that's what we're really cracking down on through coordinating across the vice president's White House fraud task force. Because what we want to make sure is we see if it's happening in one program, it can't happen in another program. But yeah, there are DEI programs. At our own agency, we saw a lot of discriminatory treatment of white-owned small businesses not getting federal contracts under the Biden administration because they didn't meet so-called DEI standards. So we're reversing that, rolling those rules back, and making sure that no one can be discriminated on the basis of race. And that needs to go on across the entire federal government.
6: Yeah, it's not just fraud; it's discrimination, like we saw in the FEMA grants during the hurricanes in the Southeast, in your area, actually, in some of it.
7: Yeah,
6: and they weren't going to houses that had Trump signs in the front yards. I mean, that's how endemic this discrimination was.
7: Well, and still is. And we have to be vigilant because you see what's going on in New York. All these different movements of where, people are getting canceled for their religion, their skin color, and that's all coming from the radical left. And so we have to be vigilant and get this stuff out of the federal government, get it codified, or we're going to run into real long-term trouble. So, I think that's what's great about this administration. We're moving very quickly, to get, you know, things back under control, to make them fair, and to actually shrink the government. I mean, I think one of the best things that we have done is massive cost cutting, and that allows less politicization of these agencies, and they can't push these radical agendas. I cut my own agency's headcount by 53% already.
6: Really? That's good job. I like to read the jobs reports every month, and you know the number of jobs in the private sector, manufacturing jobs, agriculture, service, whatever. But the government jobs always go down since January 25, and I think that's a good sign.
7: It's a great sign because speaking about small businesses, everywhere I go, people cannot find qualified employees. They're looking for good employees. There's plenty of private. There's 7 million private sector jobs. 500,000 of those are in manufacturing. So, you know, we are making sure that we're doing our part to strengthen the private sector, not the government.
6: Yeah, did the fraud pick up at the end of the Biden administration? I think about the Environmental Protection Agency and Lee Zeldin about how he tried to claw back $20 billion, including, I believe, someone from your home state who thought she was elected governor. She got $2 billion for a company when she had $100 in her checking account at the company. I mean, were they trying to do that in all the agencies, not just EPA, at the end of the Biden administration, just shovel all this money shadily or dodgily out the door?
7: Well, I think some agencies have bigger pots of money with which you can do that. SBA, not so much. But what we saw firsthand was trying to stuff the agency with people and trying to keep, you know, their people. And so we have to make sure that we're looking at every available resource and make sure it's either serving the American people in the way it was intended or we get rid of it. Because when I talk to small businesses, what they say, the best way we can help them, besides what the president did with the working family tax cuts, is just get out of the way, get the regulations out of the way, get the taxes out of the way, and then we're good to go. And so we have to make sure we're not putting up our own big hurdles for them to have to jump over. And so that's where the fraud and nefarious activity starts, when there's too much money sloshing around, there's too many people with not enough to do, and that really characterized the Biden administration. I mean, they kept COVID going on for 4 years of their administration when it was over at the end of 2020.
6: Right. So people wouldn't have to pay their student loans, so they wouldn't have to pay their rent, so they could get the extra child care credits. I mean, oh, it was just the whole COVID thing was a giant scam. I mean, you know, to a large degree. And you, as you say, they kept it going for all those extra years. And Go ahead.
7: Well, they said everyone can work from home. So I came into an agency after 4 years of the Biden administration where 90% were working from home the entire time of the Biden administration. And hardworking Americans, I know they don't want to hear that because they're showing up every day.
6: Yes.
7: They're putting in the hard work, and these people were not. So we've changed that culture dramatically, and I think that's why a lot of people in the federal government actually left voluntarily. There's a big misnomer that we all came in and fired people. When we said come back to the office, they said I'd rather not work here. So that was very interesting.
6: And some of them were working two jobs or claiming to work two jobs. You know, we saw that in Boston at the transportation agency, among other places.
7: Yeah, and then some people were just ready for retirement, and we gave them that opportunity, and that's great. That's business. You move on. And but now I think this government is much more responsive to the needs of the American people. And the good thing is we're cracking down on fraud, which is a top priority at every single agency.
6: And how is the deregulation of the economy going? I know Trump talks about that sometimes, but sometimes it seems like it goes over the heads of a lot of the audience. I mean, explain to people how much getting rid of a lot of these unnecessary red tape regulations means to the economy.
7: Well, massive regulation is essentially another tax on the American people, especially small business owner, whether you're a fisherman, a truck driver, a farmer, you've got to comply with EPA and OSHA and, you know, every other regulation. And the beauty of what we do at the SBA is we work across every single agency.

0: necessary. Kelly Loeffler, good talking to you, small business administrator. I wish you were still in the Senate, but, you know, it's one of those things. And
1: Well, I'm honored to be in the admin. It's amazing.
0: Well, it's great. Great to have you on, and I hope you have a good time in New Hampshire tomorrow. Thank you very much for being with us. We appreciate it. That's small business administrator Kelly Loeffler. I'm Howie Carr.
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0: 844-500-4242. Tim, you're next with Howie Carr. Go ahead, Tim.
1: Hey, Howie. Thanks for taking my call. The Democrats have always been anti-Semitic. I think the only difference now is they're just totally not afraid to be open about it. I mean, these are people, remember 1939, a ship loaded 900 Jews showed up fleeing the Nazis. FDR wouldn't let them get off the ship here. And I believe Joe Kennedy had to step aside as ambassador to
0: yes.
1: England because he was pro-Hitler.
0: Yeah, when they got the Nazi cables after World War II, there was an ambassador. The guy in London was a guy named Dirksen, of all things, same name as a senator from Illinois later on, the German ambassador, and he cabled back to Hitler. He said Joe Kennedy's on our side, basically, and he was right. And Joe Kennedy, that's a forgery. They're trying to destroy me. It was all true, of course. Hey Tim, I remember. The 1968 Democrat convention in Chicago, Abraham Ribicoff, he was a senator from Connecticut, former governor, and he was making a speech saying they're attacking the hippies and the scum out in Grant Park or wherever the hell they were, and you see then they cut away to Mayor Richard Daley, and he goes, you could see it, you could read his lips, bleep you bleeping Jew. I saw that, Tim, and so did half the country.
1: Oh, absolutely. And what's even more shocking is these people running around in their rainbow outfits and their pink tutus yelling from the river to the sea, Palestine will be free. I mean, they don't understand or just don't want to that if these Muslim fanatics ever come to power, here in right. Mamdani and his people, he's not going to see them as, oh, you know, they're heroes. They, you know, help get yeah. us here. No, these would be the first people thrown off buildings or beheaded.
0: Yeah, useful idiots. I mean, who shot up the gay bar in Orlando in 2016? That was a nice Muslim Democrat, a guy who voted for Hillary Clinton in the primary, and he was chanting Allahu Akbar as he killed 50 gays in a nightclub in Orlando. They kept that kind of under their hat, though, didn't they? They changed it to God is good in the transcripts. I'm Howie Carr.

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1: They've got the sharpest pencil in town.
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4: More on the attacks in the Middle East, the U.S. and Iran accusing each other of violating that memorandum of understanding aimed at winding down the conflict and reopening the strait. And Israel's ambassador to the U.N., Danny Danon, tells Fox News.
5: We need the Lebanese army to deploy and to assume those positions. So it will be a gradual process. And at the end of this process, hopefully, if the implementation will be successful, we will not see Hezbollah next to our border. That is the most crucial point for us.
4: The ceasefire agreement is also tied to that ceasefire framework between Israel and Lebanon that includes a requirement for Hezbollah to disarm. Democratic Socialist Aligned candidates swept New York primaries, moving closer to Congress and raising questions about the Democratic Party's future. Fox's Rebecca Castor in Washington.
6: All three candidates, backed by New York's Democratic Socialist Mayor Zohran Mamdani, won their primary races. And being in heavily blue districts, they all now have a clear path to Congress, where they'll try to bring their radical policies with them, like universal health and child care, abolishing ICE, and limiting the power of the Supreme Court. Lisa Avila Chevalier is one of the more controversial candidates. She's referred to the U.S. as a disgrace, talked about wiping her dirty hands on the American flag, and supports a world without borders, prisons, and police. Party leader Hakeem Jeffries did not back any of these candidates in the primaries, but is now offering his congratulations.
4: And 15 moderate lawmakers and candidates signed a pledge to promote capitalism over socialism. As South Carolina's family parakeet, Spoodles, officially chirps his way into the record books as the world's oldest living parakeet, 32 years old and 86 days, Guinness World Records confirmed that the Charleston Feathered Senior, owned by Amanda Beth, is now holding that title. I'm Carmen Roberts. This is Fox News.
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0: VOM Weather from the Hammond Lumber Company Weather Desk.
13: Tonight, expect cloudy skies with a low of 54. Tomorrow, anticipate considerable cloudiness with a few showers and a high of 74. Tomorrow night, there will be periods of rain with a low of 57. As for Tuesday, it will be mainly cloudy with a couple of showers and a high of 71. Wednesday is looking pleasant with intervals of bright sunshine and a high of 79. For Blueberry Broadcasting, I'm AccuWeather meteorologist Jason Caterina.
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22: Welcome to the Howie Carr Show, 844-500-4242, 844-500-4242. Trump is in front of the new Air Force One right now, speaking at Joint Base Andrews. Then I think he's heading to the to Camp David for the weekend. He's going to take it easy. And as you know, Massachusetts has one of the last primaries in the nation. It's September 1st. The actual last primary, I think, is a week later in New Hampshire, September 8th. But once it gets to be the 4th of July, Independence Day, everything kind of shuts down, as you know. I mean, there's not, you know, they'll still be going around and talking, but they can't really speak. The candidates can't really speak to town committees anymore. There's, you know, there are fewer debates and all that kind of stuff. So we're kind of in the home stretch here for the primary in a way, you know, and we wanted to see exactly where the governor's race is. You know, the Democrats are still on the Senate side. It's still between Moulton, who's running against Donald Trump, and Ed Markey, who's doddering against Donald Trump. That's not a big choice there. But we wanted to see, there are three candidates left for governor. And one of them is the incumbent, Mara Healey. And, you know, she's for the legislative audit, but she doesn't do anything about it. She believes in democracy, but she's kind of happy that the Supreme Judicial Court and her girlfriend took care of the ballot question to cut taxes before it could go to the voters. And so there's Mara Healey, and there's two Republicans. There's Brian Shortsleeve from Osterville, and there's Mike Minogue from up on the North Shore. They're both wealthy businessmen. Minogue has more money than Shortsleeve, though. And so we wanted to see if how many people knew who these Republicans are, as opposed to the Democrat. So I spoke to Tim Dunn. He's a reporter for the Herald, and he does work for us as well. You know, he gets a lot of sound, especially of Mara Healey and some of the other slippery characters on Beacon Hill. And so we asked Tim to go out and ask people just to show pictures of these candidates. So Tim, where have you been, and how many people have you talked to, and what did you find out?
23: Yeah, so I've been to five different places. I went to Market Basket parking lots. I figured that'd probably be the best place to catch people out in public. I went to Waltham, New Bedford, Fall River, Dartmouth, and to Plymouth. And I got 51 total people of, you know, for my latest tally here. I just did the results about an hour ago. Not looking too good for our Republican candidates in terms of identifiability or you know, being recognized. Seven people out of 51 recognized Mike Minogue.
22: Seven out of 51?
23: Yes.
22: How much money has he spent on TV spots, on broadcast TV spots?
23: Oh, it's got to be close to, you know, if it's not at a million, over a million for sure. I mean, he's still got $10 million in cash on hand, so he's got more to be able to spend. Short sleeve, a little bit worse. Four out of 51 people recognized him. Meanwhile, you want to know how many people recognize Governor Healey?
22: How many?
23: 50 out of 51 people.
22: 50 out of 51?
23: Yes.
22: So, I know they say familiarity breeds contempt, but still, it's hard to win an election if only 10 or 14% of the people know who you are.
23: Yeah, I mean, 13.7% for Minogue and 7.8% for Short Sleeve. A lot of people not knowing who they were. And you know, all I did, Howie, as you guys mentioned, here's the pictures right here. I show people these three pictures of these headshots.
22: There's, you know who that is. That's the guy with no hair who in the primary campaign was often confused with Mike Keneally, who also had no hair and is about the same age. And then we have Brian Shortsleeve.
23: Yeah.
22: So those are the three. I mean, they're easy if you know who they are, they're easy to recognize, obviously.
23: Yeah.
22: And people just drew a complete blank.
23: Yeah. I mean, you had a lot of people saying, that guy, I've seen him on TV. He starts with an M. He starts with an S. One lady I tried giving it to, I said, I'm wearing his last name. And she said, oh, Nike? I said, no, not Nike. So the familiarity was really off there. And, what we didn't count as identified you was if you said, oh, is it with an M? Is that Brian something? You had to give us their full name. Or, you know, some people said Manoja because his name might be hard to pronounce. But that's what we would count. If you said their first and last name.
22: Someone said Mark Kelly, though, for?
23: Yeah, someone said Mark Kelly. Someone thought...
22: By the way, in case you're... He's a bald guy in basically the same age group. He's a senator and a former astronaut from Arizona.
23: I told him close, you know, close, but... and then the one person who didn't know who Healy was thought she was a senator, but I don't think she knew what was going on anyways, but by the looks of her. But she said she was voting, so this is the Massachusetts voter.
22: Of course she is.
23: Yeah.
22: Of course. She's voting multiple times, probably. So do we have some sound cuts to play? Do you need to set it up? So you're just in the parking lot and Market Basket all around, just holding up the three pictures.
23: Yeah, so I just walked up to people and I just introduced myself. So we're conducting a poll for the Howie Carr Show and the Herald, and I showed them these three people. I also asked them who they voted for. Some people explained why they'd vote for Healey or don't want to vote for Healey, but for the most part, the goal was just to get them to identify any of these people, which was obviously a tough task for them.
22: All right, let's listen up.
1: I'm with the Boston Herald and the Howie Carr Show. We're just doing a random poll of people who might be voting for governor this year. Are you voting by chance?
3: Yeah.
1: Yeah? Do you mind saying who you're voting for?
3: Healey all the way.
1: Healey all the way. Yep. Okay.
5: Anybody but Mara Healey.
1: Anybody but her?
5: Anybody.
6: I don't even know the candidate.
1: Oh, you don't know who that guy is?
6: No.
1: You know who this guy is?
24: No.
1: And you know who this guy is?
24: No.
25: I wouldn't vote for a Republican anyway.
1: You wouldn't? You know who that is, though, right? That's who it is.
25: Yeah. I mean, she's fine.
1: She's fine?
25: Yeah.
1: You don't mind? So you'd re-elect Governor Healey?
25: I would.
1: So you're not voting for her?
6: No.
1: That's Governor Healey, right?
6: Yep.
1: You know who this guy is?
6: Nope.
1: That's Brian Shortsleeve, one of her opponents in the Republican side.
6: I don't care who wins, long as it's not her.
1: Okay, do you know who this guy is? Nope. That's the other Republican opponent, Mike Minogue.
26: Is a Democrat running against Healey?
1: No, he's a Republican also. Do you know who that guy is?
26: Not Healey.
1: Certainly not Healey. You know who this guy is?
26: That guy, yeah. I forget his name. Begins with an M.
1: Why Healey?
26: Why Healey? All right, I am an absolute radical leftist.
1: Okay. So why not Healey?
26: Because she's awful.
1: She's awful.
26: Tyrant.
25: Probably Democrat.
1: Probably Democrat, okay.
25: The cost of living is a lot, but for me, the other stuff is, it makes it kind of worth it.
1: Are you voting?
27: I don't even know the running to go for this.
1: Do you know his name?
5: Well, begins with them.
26: No, that's not. Is that Short Sleeve?
1: You're right. Okay. Wow, well, okay. That's a rare correct answer for somebody, okay.
22: Wow. That's a shocker. How many people knew Shortsleeve's name? When you showed them the picture, they knew his name.
23: So there was four people could identify him by saying that's Brian Shortsleeve. And then there was a total of nine people who said he looks familiar. I know that guy. I saw him on TV or something. Minogue got the same amount for people who said that they recognized him but couldn't name him. 9 people. So not good. I mean, what was it? 18% of the whole poll, could just recognize your face, while 13.7 and 7% even know you.
22: We're speaking to Tim Dunn from the Boston Herald. He did a man in the street survey, and at the Market Basket parking lot, which I would say is a pretty good good description. Do you have any more? Is that it? We're gonna post. We got this in video.
23: Great.
22: Chloe's got to get into a reel on this, and we could probably get a couple of reels actually.
23: Yeah,
22: right?
23: Probably. Yeah, there's a lot,
22: because there's a lot of stuff. You're younger than me, obviously, but would you say that there's less interest in local politics, or the people don't seem like they're in tune to exactly what's going on?
23: I think it seems like people are just not as much in tune. I think also what you see in the Trump era too is it really amplified national politics. I mean, that's what everyone cares about now, mostly, but yeah, I think people they're just not feeling it. They're not getting the message. They just aren't. And a lot of people actually explain too, I got to do my research. I want to vote. But so I don't know if it's too early for them, but that's not a good sign. If you're trying to unseat an incumbent, you want to have these people on point already.
22: You know, they used to say all politics is local. It's true. You can't just look away from what's happening. I mean, when everybody looks away, you get abominations like what happened yesterday.
23: Right.
22: When they just flushed down the will of the voters before the voters even have a chance. They don't even want to take a chance of allowing the voters to have a say in cutting their own taxes.
23: No, and that stinks to high heavens too, just like the audit stuff stinks. But what are you going to do about it when you keep reelecting these people? You keep reelecting the legislature that supports it, and the officials who appoint this, these SJC people. Everything, it's a never ending cycle if you keep having these things happen.
22: Yeah, it's. 508 says, I'll take a dope as long as they vote R. And then someone else, we always have complaints, Tim Dunn. It's 617. By the way, why not visit the North Shore Market Baskets? Come on. You think you're going to get any? Waltham is close enough. And Waltham's the number 3 market anyway. Do you think you're going to get any different results in Danvers or Methuen than you're going to get in Plymouth? It's the same group of people, basically.
23: Right. I can only afford so much gas to you guys. So. Maybe next time.
22: Yeah, this is really a pain. Tim, we appreciate you being with us here. And, is there anything? What should we take away from this rather depressing task?
23: I think there's a couple takeaways. I think one, it's a different time now. It's just a way different time in terms of technology, in terms of what people are watching. Nobody, I think this clearly shows, because both of these candidates have advertised heavily on local TV. No one's watching TV, it looks like, at least from this poll. I think radio might be a little different. I would maybe biasly say, advertising in the Herald might be a little different too for you. But, it looks like traditional ways of getting your message out as a candidate are kind of over. And also, I think these guys got to make a little bit more of a splash. I know both of them are trying in different ways. But, when you're, I guess, for example, if you're a Minogue and you're not debating, maybe that's going against you and getting your message out, because more people would know you if you're out on the air and doing things. So I guess in that regard. But also what I found too in this thing is, at least from the people who I polled, Healy actually had more people saying that they would vote for anybody but her than for her. She finished with 17 people that would vote for her, 33.3%. 19 would vote for anybody but her, 37.2.
22: Yeah, she, in all the polls I've seen, she has a very high unfavorability rating.
23: Oh, it's consistent, because I guess it goes back to this recent Suffolk poll too. I mean, I was hard pressed to find anybody who could name anything that she accomplished. And in fact, Howie, every Democrat who said that they'd vote for Healy couldn't give me an actual real answer. It was just evil Republicans. Or one guy, the guy who said he was a liberal wacko or something, he told me that the reason he's voting for her is because she's a lesbian basketball player, which I thought was reasonable.
22: Someone said that?
23: Yeah, I thought that was reasonable. A lesbian basketball player, that's what should run it. So.
22: Yeah, well, I mean, it is one of her major accomplishments. I mean, she continues talking. She talks about being a lesbian basketball player almost as much as she talks about being a prosecutor.
23: Yeah, I know. It's the two highlights of her life besides suing Trump over 50 times.
22: Right. Exactly. Okay, Tim Dunn, we really appreciate you being with us, and you're doing a great job at the Herald, and I hope you continue to work for us. And I would urge people to see the reel that Chloe has put together, because it's better. The video is better, because a man in the street interview is always better when you get to look at the people,
23: right?
22: To observe what kind of headwear they are wearing, how many teeth they have, you know, if they've shaved recently, you know, et cetera, et cetera. Yeah. You can make these value judgments on people's opinions.
23: The one thing the camera can't capture is the smell. Some of them, it's, you know, you could smell some of them. Mostly the Healy supporters.
22: But. Yeah, what was the, yeah, if they had alcohol on their breath, were they more or less likely to vote for Healy?
23: I think it was probably more.
22: Yeah, I would.
23: If they're behind the wheel, too.
22: All right, Tim Dunn, we appreciate you being with us. Thank you very much. Great job, and keep up the good work for the Boston Herald and for the Howie Carr Radio Network.
3: Thanks. I had some long days on the basketball court again.
22: Shut up. God. At least she's making him look good. Well, I don't know if looking good is the right phrase. Maybe less bad. Mainstream media just announced that for the first time ever, there are 50% more home sellers than home buyers in the U.S. There are literally 630,000 more home sellers than there are buyers. 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
1: 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Jared, what's the poll question? What are the results thus far?
2: Today's poll question, which you can vote in at HowieCarshow.com, is what was your first thought when you saw Biden wandering, lost, disoriented, and abandoned on the stage in Chicago yesterday? Sadness, amusement, combination of both, or I don't care about Biden, period.
1: Amusement.
2: 17% say amusement, 53% say I don't care about Biden, period. 18% say a combination of both, and 12% say sadness.
1: How could you be sad after what he did to this country? After what he did to everybody who worked for a living in this country? I don't know.
2: I mean, I'm not wishing harm on him, but if anybody deserves to have their final indignities played out in public,
1: right,
2: it's Joe Biden.
1: Right. You know, Lyndon Johnson didn't exactly go out in a blaze of glory, but he never got treated like this. Of course, I don't think he went out. I don't think he left the left Texas very much after in the 4 years before he shed his mortal coil. 844-500-4242. 617 says, everybody has cut the cord. That's why they're not watching TV anymore. They took Howie's advice. I know, but, you know, you should be interested in local affairs. I mean, you should keep up with stuff, even if it's just on social media. You can watch the reels, you know. And again, our reels, the faces of the people on the reel tonight with Tim Dunn, they're gonna be blocked out. But you can see their bodies and stuff. He said they were gonna be anonymous, so we're not gonna take any chances. Next time we won't. The next time we'll have a they won't be blocked out. But that's fine. You get the point. I mean, it's not. People should have more interest in politics because it's you may not be interested in politics, but again, to use that old expression, politics is interested in you. 844-500-4242. Howie, they need to advertise on TikTok. Yeah, well, I think some of them are doing that. Spencer Pratt, the election was stolen from him, obviously in L.A., but he knew how to do it. He was doing it right. These Republicans should be bringing in those Spencer Pratt guys to work in all the campaigns around the country. I'm Howie Carr.
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12: Fox News, I'm Angelo Bavaro. The U.S. is helping with relief efforts in Venezuela after this week's devastating earthquakes, the death toll climbing to over 1,400.
13: U.S. Southern Command are leading the efforts. Acting Venezuelan President Delcy Rodriguez said that President Trump called her yesterday to reaffirm U.S. government support there. So survivors still trapped under the rubble.
12: Fox's Dana Marie McNichol. New strikes in the Middle East.
14: Officials

0: in Bahrain, which hosts a U.S. military base, say they were the ones that came under attack from Iranian drones. All of this, of course, happening just a day after the U.S. military announced that it launched strikes along the southern coast in Iran. That military action was in response to Iran attacking a Singapore-flagged ship that was transiting the Strait of Hormuz on Thursday.
1: That is Fox's Jeff Paul. 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
2: Now, back to the best of the Howie Carr Show on The Voice of Maine. 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
3: I think the Maine primary was about 10 days ago, but they have ranked choice voting. Thankfully, we've turned it down in a referendum question, which wasn't thrown out. I'm surprised it wasn't. Probably the next time we vote it down, it will be thrown out. But we don't have it, but Maine does have it, so it took until yesterday to get the winners of some of the primaries. And one of the races that was finally declared was the governor's race in both the Democrat and the Republican primaries. And Hannah Pingree, the former Speaker of the House in Augusta, and the daughter of Shelley Pingree, the longtime congresswoman from the 1st District Democrat. She's the Democrat nominee. The Republican nominee is Bobby Charles, and he's joining us now on the Howie Carr Show. Congratulations, Bobby. Tell us about yourself and tell us what you're going to do in this campaign.
4: Well, I appreciate it, Howie, and I've listened to you forever, and I love this opportunity. I dare say it's a new day in Maine. If you remember that old network news movie where the guy says, throw open your window and say, I'm mad as hell and I won't take it anymore.
3: Right.
4: That is where Maine, and I include some independents and some Democrats. That's where Maine is right now. We have the highest property taxes in the country. We have some of the highest income taxes, overall burden. We have one of the highest energy costs, just jumped the highest in the country for electricity last year by 36%. We had 8,000 overdoses. We have 8,000 plus illegal aliens. We have our schools have dropped from the top five to the bottom five under Janet Mills as a governor. And you got fraud. We're kind of like the mini Minnesota. We got fraud and theft of tax dollars to the tune of hundreds of millions of dollars. So Mainers, I think, in this most recent just election, which is, I've never run for anything in my life. My background was I grew up in a town of 500 people here in Maine. My mom was a school teacher. My dad never finished college. I just grew up in the woods, and I'm kind of like the famous old Lou Gehrig speech. You know, I feel like the luckiest guy in the world. I got scholarships and worked my way through Dartmouth College, Oxford University, Columbia Law School. I worked in the Reagan White House. I ran a company 25 years. I was 10 years Navy intelligence, active duty after 9/11. I was the Assistant Secretary of State charged with training all the Iraqi and Afghan police, so big projects and big budgets don't bother me. And for 5 years, I was Gingrich's, one of his top investigators, did the Waco hearings, all that. So Gingrich, you know, supported me, and Ed Meese supported me, and I finally kind of got my airspeed toward the middle of this cycle about a few 6 months ago. And from that moment forward, we were up by double digits across the board. And I think the real reason is we're going to do the reverse of all the things I just told you. We're going to cut property taxes. I want to eliminate the income tax in 4 years, have brilliant CPAs work in that. I want to get rid of all this green energy crap, all the subsidies for solar and wind, and I want to complete that Constitution pipeline up here, uncap hydro, get the politics out of energy, get energy back to competitive, get the drug traffickers out of here. I helped to bring down the Cali cartel years ago. We will get the drug traffickers out of here, get rid of all these drug overdoses, get some addiction services that are real here. I'm going to wire brush those illegal aliens out of here. I don't want them, you know, basically stealing the money that they get from free housing, EBT cards, all this, all of the wraparound Maine care. And then our schools, I mean, my mom taught for 40 years. I have siblings who teach. My aunt taught. My grandmother taught. I taught for 3 years. Our schools were the, some of the best in the country when I was going through them, right here in rural Maine. And otherwise, how could I have survived at any of those other schools? Because I was taught by World War II vets. They knew their stuff. They cared about us. I believe I can get into every single high school in this state. There's 165 of them, and there's 365 days in the year, last I counted. We will get there. And then I am a former federal investigator and a former federal litigator. I am going to go after this fraud, and people are going to go to prison. So at the end of the day, people in Maine, and I'm going to say 75%, are sick of needles on their streets. They're sick of impossible property taxes in a very poor state. They're sick of a government that lies to them over and over and over again. And I think what I'm learning is that there are, I used to say, Harry Truman, JFK Democrats. There are Harry Truman, JFK, Jimmy Carter, Bill Clinton Democrats who have no home. They do not want a progressive, ideological, putting boys and girls sports kind of a governor. They didn't like Mills, and they don't want Pingree, and she was the rubber stamp for everything Mills did. So they do not need a rich, kind of isolated, out of touch person who basically was Mills' right hand for these 8 years. You know, they do not need somebody like that. They don't want somebody like that. And so I just, in many ways, sometimes the conditions of life are perfect for you at a certain moment to do something good. And that's really the accident of history right now. I've managed billions of dollars. I was an intelligence officer. I did huge investigations. I'm somebody that knows how to manage well, and I think the state of Maine is ready for that.
3: And you know what your opponent is going to say? I don't have to tell you. But Trump.
4: Yeah. Yeah. So my answer to that is, look, first of all, Donald Trump is Donald Trump, and Bobby Charles is Bobby Charles. And the fact that I couldn't have stomached anything tied to a Kamala Harris administration does not. That's what most people, I think. You know, again, I'm going to go 60% anyway. Think I am here to save or turn around the demise, the betrayal by the state government of Maine people. My mission is to focus on Maine. So I worked for Reagan. I supported Trump. I got no apologies to make for either of those. But my mission is to save the state of Maine. People right here, I met them. I spent 14 months doing events, sometimes 14 events every 3 days. I was all over this state, all 16 counties. People are literally at the edge of forever here. They're losing their homes as seniors. They cannot pay the property taxes on a fixed income. The young people, if you're young in this state, if you're under the age of 35 in the state of Maine, your median income is $200 below your median rent. They can't stand what the Democrats have done to them. I have huge spikes, unbelievable spikes of support from young people and from independents. And I've got John McLaughlin doing my polling. He's Trump's pollster.
3: Yeah, he's great.
4: He's an incredibly, yeah, yeah. He's great. So, you know, we are going to win this sucker. And the real reason is they are offering nothing. They come to the table, not just with dirty hands. They come to this table having been responsible for every single thing that Mainers are suffering from right now. The schools, the energy prices, the taxes, the drug traffickers everywhere, the needles everywhere in Portland and Bangor and Waterville. People look around and they go, what the hell happened to my state? And that's what I think. And that's why I'm doing this.
3: What do you do about Cumberland and York counties? They're lost. That's where I come from. And I don't recognize the counties anymore. I don't recognize the people who are there anymore. How do you win? That's a huge number of votes that you're going to start out with a deficit in.
4: You know, I'll tell you, the answer to that is there are really three things. First, most of the issues we're talking about actually resonate with about 50% of the people that live down there. Their property taxes are out of control. The income taxes and the effect of the overall tax burden, very hard to bear, even for the wealthy. The electricity costs just jumped 36% last year. They continue to go sky high. So unless you're really independently wealthy, that actually bothers you. The drug trafficking stuff is worse in the southern part of the state than it is in the north. You're walking your dog in, Cape Elizabeth, in anywhere in Cumberland County, you're just as likely as not to step on a needle, and it could be infected with HIV. The needles are everywhere. They give away 3.7 million and don't collect them back, basically. So that's a big issue for these folks. Their school systems are breaking down. I got calls last week from a lady who's pulling her sons out of Cape Elizabeth schools. Now think about that.
3: Wow.
4: And of course, at the end of the day, yeah.
3: That's like Brookline, by the way, folks, if you don't know it. It's the ritziest part of Portland area. Go ahead.
4: It is. So I think the real answer is people are ready for a change, even in the southern part of the state. And to just validate that, when I've been in the southern part of the state, I've done events in front of 50, 100 people. There are Democrats in the back of the room. I have had them come to the front of the room and convert on the spot to voting for me.
3: And a texter wants to know, has Trump endorsed him yet?
4: Nope. And to be honest, if Trump was, I mean, I know the White House very well. I've got good friends who work in the White House. At the end of the day, that would have been a primary endorsement. And really, at this point, this is about that 75% that are, what you need to do in order to win the governorship in the state of Maine is you need the center, in my case, center right and far right, and you also need a piece of the center left. The center left issues include crossover issues. I want to bring good addiction services to the state. Forget all this George Soros funded harm reduction crap. Forget all that. Bring real addiction services here. I'm very, very pro-business, but I also grew up in the woods. So, I'm a Theodore Roosevelt conservationist at the same time. There are crossover issues that people look at and go, you know what? The guy's a real Mainer. He cares about it. Some of these folks, and Howie, from York and Cumberland County, they love the idea of Maine. They buy their L.L. Bean, they love the idea that there's a guy who actually goes out and sees moose every once in a while,
3: Yeah.
4: So I think we're actually in really, really good shape. And I think there's two other candidates. One is this Anna Pengree, who is a far lefty, who basically bears responsibility for all these failures we've just discussed. And the other is a guy who claims to be an independent but voted as a Democrat, Rick Bennett. And this guy literally also voted for sanctuary city status. He voted for putting boys and girls sports. Mainers are sick of this stuff.
3: Is he a straw, Bobby?
4: He could be. I will tell you that I see him, and we will clearly make it obvious that he is a true Democrat in wolf's, he's a wolf in sheep's clothing. He is a progressive now. So he's not, I think he could very well split the Democrat vote.
3: Yeah. Sometimes you put in a straw and it screws you. It screws the person who put the straw in. There's a long history of that. Didn't Governor LePage leave office with a surplus? Texter wants to know.
4: Yeah. Yeah, he did. And listen, I think we actually, believe it or not, so I'm a conservative, Paul's a conservative, and I am very supportive of Paul. I'm also very supportive of Susan Collins, and I think we have a dream ticket here. And why? Because my really, really active base, I mean, huge outpouring. We had thousands and thousands of small dollar donors. There's not been a grassroots campaign like this in decades, I think. It's an extraordinary outpouring. So that base will support Paul. Paul's base will support me, and both of our bases will support Senator Collins, I hope, I think, by default, and her base, which is more moderate, will also support us. So in the net, I almost think it's almost a dream team, because you pull all those voters to the polls, which is really where the rubber meets the road. You got to get Republican voters to the polls. And if we get Republicans, some unaffiliated and some Democrat, who want a change in the state, and all of our polling shows they do, even in the South, I think all of a sudden Maine becomes a red state. And I think we can pull the legislature with us, which means we get the constitutional officer.
3: That's really necessary.
4: Yeah.
3: Yeah. You see Plattner's latest thing, just the Senate Republicans put it out. He called cops opportunistic cowards and overweight pansies. Overweight pansies.
4: Let me just tell you, in Maine, we have a lot of apple growing, as you know. And, There used to be, we'd throw the apples into a barrel. At the very bottom of the barrel, there's muck when you're all done. It's just muck. That's the Democrat Party. They've got muck. And so this guy is the best they can do. And in my opinion, he is going to boomerang on the Democrats like something they've never seen before.
3: Yeah. Bobby Charles, we'll be talking to you a lot, I think, over the next few months.
4: Yes, sir.
3: And, call us whenever something happens. And
4: sure.
3: Good luck. And I never thought there'd be another Republican governor, but Paul LePage got elected. And I was yep. fearful that there wouldn't be another one after he left. But maybe you can turn the state around yet again.
4: Yep. I think we will win. I really do. I've put my heart into it. I got nothing else to do. This is my life mission. I think we're going to win and turn this state red.
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0: Howie Carr is back.
1: You know, during the primary campaign, we had people from Maine calling in and saying, will you have this candidate or that candidate on? And I looked at the list, and there were, like, I think seven of them running on the Republican side. And I said, I'm not opening myself up to that Pandora's box, because we still have to go by the FCC regulations. And so we didn't have anybody on during the primary campaign. But, I'm glad to see Mainers elected nominated a guy with a fire in his belly, you know, and a guy who's really going to obviously go to town here. And that's what it takes. You know, it's still an uphill battle. But if that would be great if this third party candidate, these third party candidates in Maine, or not third, independent candidates, I mean, they have kind of a dreary record of late. Elliot Cutler, he's back in the can, isn't he? I believe he is. Yeah, he's a Maine guy who went to Deerfield. Yeah, it's kind of embarrassing that he's back in the can again. But he threw the election to LePage the first time he ran.

0: But it's and now I don't know what this guy is what this guy's all about, but he seems to look kind of like a straw to me. 508, sounds like he's distancing from Trump, a mistake. I don't think he's distancing from Trump. I think he's just, it's a local fight. You know, it's like Deaton was saying, if attacking Trump made Massachusetts a prosperous place, the state wouldn't be hemorrhaging tens of thousands, if not hundreds of thousands of taxpayers every year since this millionaire's tax went into effect. Can you imagine if they'd thrown the millionaire's tax off the ballot in 2022? You know, after the teachers' unions had spent like 10, 15, they ended up spending $18 million to get it passed. Can you imagine that? Can you imagine the SJC throwing that out? And again, I mean, nobody else wants to talk about it, but, the woman that was appointed by Mara Healey to the SJC, the Supreme Judicial Court, was her former gal pal, her sapphic soulmate, her elderly girlfriend, whose house she lived in Charlestown. And they had a split. I believe it was acrimonious. Mara moved in with one of her underlings, someone who had worked under her. Then she decided to, after a nationwide search to appoint her spurned elderly girlfriend to the Supreme Judicial Court. But everything's on the level here, folks. Nothing to see here. You know, totally legit, 100%. When we come back, we're going to talk to Tim Dunn from the Herald. He's been out on the street asking people if they know who's running for governor. I think you know where we're going with this one. I'm Howie Carr.
1: I don't know, to be clear.
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10: New strikes targeting a shaky ceasefire. I'm Angelo Bavaro, Fox News. There are new questions about the state of peace talks with Iran after new attacks in the Middle East.
11: Iran says it hit U.S. assets based right here in the Middle East. And shortly after that announcement, officials in Bahrain, which hosts a U.S. military base, say they were the ones that came under attack from Iranian drones. Now, all of this, of course, happening just a day after the U.S. military announced that it launched strikes along the southern coast in Iran. CENTCOM says its forces struck Iranian missile and drone storage locations, as well as coastal radar sites. That military action was in response to Iran attacking a Singapore-flagged ship that was transiting the Strait of Hormuz on Thursday. Vice President J.D. Vance says if Iran has any issues with the MOU, that is how it's being applied, they can pick up the phone and call them. But he added, violence will be met with violence.
10: Fox's Jeff Paul. The U.S. military is on the ground in Venezuela to help in rescue efforts following this week's back-to-back earthquakes. Fox's Dana Marie McNichol in Florida.
12: South Florida answering the urgent call for help after Venezuela's deadly earthquakes. Hundreds of volunteers accepting donations, sorting and packing life-saving supplies with Global Empowerment Mission. For many, this is personal. Back-to-back 7.2 and 7.5 magnitude earthquakes rocked Venezuela Wednesday night. An unknown number of survivors are still trapped under the rubble.
10: The death toll now up over 1,400. Coming up at the World Cup, Panama takes on England. At New York, New Jersey Stadium. At Philadelphia Stadium, Croatia and Ghana. Later, Colombia versus Portugal. And Congo versus Uzbekistan. Algeria versus Austria. Today is the last bunch of matches before the round of 32 begins tomorrow. 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
10: Still lots of unknowns after the U.S. and Iran reached a memorandum of understanding last week aimed at easing Middle East tensions and reopening that Strait of Hormuz as part of the broader ceasefire framework between Israel and Lebanon. The agreement calls for Hezbollah to disarm. Israel's ambassador to the United Nations, Danny Danone, on Fox News Live to answer if that is part of the agreement and how that's going to happen.
25: Absolutely. It is a historic agreement. It's a framework that hopefully will lead us to a full peace agreement with Lebanon. We hear the statements coming from Beirut. We welcome them. And I think it's bad news for Hezbollah. It's bad news for Iran, because this agreement is based on the idea that we, the Israelis, we have no motivation to stay in southern Lebanon.
10: This comes amid another flare-up in the Middle East with Iran and the U.S. launching new strikes. New news in the disappearance of Nancy Guthrie. TMZ reporting it got an email from someone claiming to have video evidence of her abduction.
26: TMZ's Harvey Levin says he's been communicating with a person who claims to have video of two people who kidnapped the 84-year-old from her Tucson home. This person says that the video is on a phone and that they can lead authorities to a safe place where they can find it. Levin says the person also offered to give up the names and addresses of the two alleged kidnappers. The person is asking for a Bitcoin in exchange for the information. This, even though more than $1.2 million in rewards remain available. TMZ claims to have authenticated the emails, but there are questions to why the person doesn't come forward to law enforcement and why they're asking for less than the reward currently offers.
10: Fox's Max Gordon. Getting word of an earthquake striking Japan, a 4.8 magnitude event near the Izu Islands. No injuries or major damages reported yet. That happened just before a 5.9 size earthquake rocked Afghanistan. I'm Angelo Bavaro, and this is Fox News.
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20: Tonight, expect cloudy skies with a low of 54. Tomorrow, anticipate considerable cloudiness with a few showers and a high of 74. Tomorrow night, there will be periods of rain with a low of 57. As for Tuesday, it will be mainly cloudy with a couple of showers and a high of 71. Wednesday is looking pleasant with intervals of bright sunshine and a high of 79. For Blueberry Broadcasting, I'm AccuWeather meteorologist Jason Caterina.
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0: Welcome to the Howie Carr Show. I am back. I took the day off, as you know. Give me plenty of grief on the chump line, but you know, sometimes I got to take the day off and do a little business, as they used to say in North Carolina. And, you know, that's one of those things. But it's good to be back. 844-500-4242. We have a full house of VIPs. And the guys from Springfield brought in some donut dip donuts, 2 dozen. Oh, they're delicious. They're quite delicious. I wouldn't have had those 2 ice cream cones from Trader Joe's for lunch if I didn't know the donuts were coming in. But that's the way it goes. 844-500-4242. So the first thing I have to say is, you know, I've been to New Hampshire a couple times lately. People have been asking me about a local statesman by the name of Stacey Marie Lawton, elected twice to the House of Representatives from Nashua, New Hampshire. And they have many questions about it. They want to know, basically, is Stacey going to be going to a male prison or a female prison? Are you a boy? Are you a girl? If she looks like a girl, she's kind of a rough-looking girl, I'll tell you that. She was just sentenced to four last week to 400 months in prison. That's a long time these days, or a long time anytime. 33 years. A convicted felon. And she had a friend named Lindsey Groves. Not sure about Lindsey Groves either. But Lindsey worked at a daycare center in Tingsboro, and so the Democrat state representative, Stacey Marie Lawton, former Democrat state representative, got her to take pictures of these little kids, these 3-year-old kids, and they put in the sentencing memorandum all the texts that were written, 10,000 texts between them, speculating on these, it's just horrible. It's just really horrible. So I'm going to just tell you a little something about Stacey Marie Lawton.
1: She look a man. That's...
0: She do look a man. She do look a man. Here's the news report when she was sentenced yesterday, or the earlier. Cut one.
2: We can confirm that Stacey Marie Lawton was sentenced to just over 33 years in prison. Federal authorities say she received and viewed nude images of children. She received the images from her former partner, Lindsey Groves, who also pleaded guilty in the case. Groves worked at Creative Minds Daycare in Tingsboro. Now, according to a federal court document, a review of Lawton and Groves' cell phones revealed more than 10,000 text messages between them, including explicit images Groves is accused of taking of children as young as 3. Lawton has remained in federal custody since her arrest. Earlier this month, Groves was sentenced to 22 years in prison.
0: What is this she stuff? I hold in my hand a printout from the Bureau of Prisons website, which is what I rely upon when I am gendering a jailbird. And it says male. Male. So what's with the confusion? In the sentencing memorandum, Stacey is described as she, yet the Bureau of Prisons says male. Are you a boy? Are you a girl? Stacey, how do you describe yourself? Cut to.
3: I'm also Representative Stacey Marie Lawton from the New Hampshire House of Representatives, Hillsborough County, District 3, formerly District 31, here in the great city of Nashua, in downtown Nashua. Excuse my facial appearances, the hair. I'm a real human being, folks. I'm transgender, proud of it. Excuse the face a little, have some dry lips.
0: Got 2 people here who just moved to New Hampshire from Massachusetts. It's followed you, folks. The sickness has followed you. She has other names, though. Cut four.
3: It is Reverend Stacey Marie Lawton, or some of you might know me as DJ Buzz.
0: When she's not speculating on what she wants to do to these little 3-year-old children, she's a reverend. He's a reverend. I'm going with the BOP over the DOJ. Would Reverend Lawton, would you like to lead us in a prayer here for Trans Month? Excuse me, for Pride Month. Let us all bow our heads and pray for Pride Month. Cut five.
3: Here today, what I'm going to do is I'm going to bring you a message about praising in the darkness. We all go through some crazy times and hurt and disappointment and failures and things like that. But we have to remember to keep our focus and to continue to praise God even when it hurts.
0: Even when it hurts. Tell you who we wanted to hurt. Wanted to hurt those 3-year-olds. So, Reverend Lawton, or should I say Representative Lawton, you proud Democrat, you. What do you think you're going to be, after you complete your 400 months, your 33 years, you'll be a sprightly 75 when you get out of prison. What do you think you're going to do when you get out of prison? Are you going to Disney World? Cut three.
4: You know, only time will tell, you know, what I might run for in the future, because my service to the community will not end.
0: His service to the community will not end. Happy Pride Month, everyone. 844-500-4242. By the way, I tried to reach his lawyer. I left a message and said, I'm confused, I'm perplexed, I'm puzzled by his pronouns. And I'd like to get it, you'll pardon the expression, straight before I go on the air. But I did not hear back from them. And I also did not hear back from the Bureau of Prisons. I wanted to find out where he was headed. He's been incarcerated of late in the Hillsborough House of Correction, jail, whatever they call it, in the male population. Republican bastards still run New Hampshire, refusing to abide by his. It's, you know, it's just a shame that Eric Swalwell is no longer in Congress, his dear friend. I guess he was supporting him in 2020 during his run for president, because pervs of a feather flock together, I guess, is what you would say. Anyway, 844-500-4242. Are you a boy or are you a girl? Multi and the Barbarians, an old rock group from, of all places, Provincetown, Massachusetts. But I think the question was answered more by a more successful Massachusetts rock band. Dude looks like a lady. A bald.
1: She look a man. That's strong man.
0: 844. I can't believe he's not running for Congress. I really can't. You know, he's got such a fine record. And this wasn't his first. They also put in his previous record. Homeless defendant slapped and grabbed the crotch of friend at whose house the defendant was staying, quote, by accident. He said he did it by accident. Defendant lied, that's Stacy, about slashing a victim's tires. Defendant called 911 for ambulance when taxi not available. Lucky he wasn't charged with impersonating an illegal alien on that one. Defendant made a bomb threat to hospital because of frustration. Defendant made several false calls, texts. The defendant's communications are also defined by an undercurrent of entitlement, manipulation, and aggression. In other words, He should be on Mamdani's slate of congressional candidates in New York City today. Not an Obama or Biden judge. No, it was a Saylor. I don't know who appointed Saylor, but I'm pretty sure it was neither Obama nor Biden. It is very guilty, says 508. Come on. Come on. I'm going to say it one more time. Bureau of Prisons. Mayo. Are you a boy? Are you a girl? 844-500-4242. I'm Howie Carr.
5: Howie Carr will return.
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0: Howie Carr is back.
1: .508 says Alan Greenspan gone too soon at 100 years young. Can we get an Andrea Mitchell? Hillary Clinton's favorite reporter. There was an age difference. I think Andrea is only about 89, I think. 844-500-4242. People were asking me, the VIPs were asking me, what does 400 months amount to? It's federal sentencing, it's 80% with good behavior, right? So that's 320 months. But again, pardons, Democrats, you know? You get Gavin Newsom or somebody in there, or Eric Swalwell as president. I mean, Eric Swalwell's going to pardon him, right? Get him back to that daycare. 844-500-4242. 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And there was a story, you may have seen it, a federal judge has blocked bans on the uses of food stamps for soda enacted by the Trump administration. This is Judge Amy Berman Jackson. She's one of those FISA collusion hoax judges in D.C., and she's nixed it. And she's an appointee of Obama. She wrote in her order that per USDA policy, the Food and Nutrition Act of 2008's definition of food guides what SNAP benefits can purchase. Nothing says food like Coke or Pepsi, right? So, Jared, what is the poll question? What are the results thus far?
2: Today's poll question, which you can vote in at HowieCarshow.com, is should welfare recipients be allowed to buy soda with their food stamps? Yes, no, or don't know?
1: No.
2: 80% of the audience says no. 17% say yes, and 3% don't know.
1: You know, we're not being Puritans. We're not telling anyone they can't buy anything they want. But you can't use, I don't think, taxpayer money to buy something that's going to make them sick. And since you're already on welfare, we're going to end up picking up the bill for your diabetes or your stroke from putting on all the extra weight. Why should I pay for it? I mean, it's crazy, isn't it? And you know what? I would include in their diet Coke too, or diet drinks, because I don't think they're real good for you either. Some people say it's like filter cigarettes versus non-filtered. The filtered cigarettes were worse for you than the non-filtered because of all the crap they put in the filter. Same thing with the diet Cokes. But anyway, 844-500-4242. These judges are totally out of control. They just think that they're going to block Trump until he's gone from office. 844-500-4242. 844-500-4242. Since we're on the subject of Stacey Marie Lawton and people like her, let's talk about James Talafrico down in Texas. Have you seen who his spiritual mentor is? Remember Obama's spiritual mentor, the Reverend Wright? God damn America. Remember that? He said that the sky was black with chickens coming home to roost against America. Well, Reverend Wright may be gone, but James Talarico has got his own spiritual guide. A fellow who describes himself as a trans queer Latinx. Latinx. Does anyone here know a Latinx? Does anyone here know a trans queer? Does anyone here know a trans queer Latinx? James Talarico does, and he follows his religious guidance. Cut 9.
3: My imagination is also just limited by my own background and identity, right? My whiteness, my masculinity, all those things limit my imagination about what's possible. So I have to continually press against that try to expand the limits of what I'm dreaming of for our community. And that's where, you know, Dr. Robin, your book helps me do that. And
1: he's talking to the trans queer Latinx.
4: You might twink.
1: Did you see Jasmine Crockett over the weekend? You know, she's kind of bitter that she lost to Talafrico in the primary. And she says, you know, I go into the black community and he's really not doing all that well there in the black community. Go figure. I think maybe for the same reason that, you know, Pete Buttigieg, remember that when he was running for president in 2020 and he was pulling the big goose egg, the big donut dip in the black community? Not even 1%. It's, I don't know what it is, you know? And they keep saying, well, he's not going to do well with white males. I don't think he's going to do well with males, period. Except for maybe Stacey Marie Lawton type males. I don't see Talafrico doing too well. 844-500-4242. 603 says, don't forget RC Coca-Cola. Yeah, Royal Crown. I thought about putting that in, 603, but then I thought it would date me. It's is RC Coca-Cola still? They used to call it in the South, they call it RC Coca-Cola. But it's RC Cola. Is that still around? I don't know. It was pretty tasty, as I recall. 844. They didn't do as much TV advertising as the big boys, though. 844-500-4242. I'm Howie Carr.
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2: I'm meteorologist Jason Catarina with your KFC weekend weather update. On Saturday, expect mostly cloudy skies with a high temperature of 76 degrees. 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
5: 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Hi, I'm Carol Higgins-Taylor. 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We'll spend half an hour together talking about everything from senior health to government benefits. Oh, and so much more. Senior Talk with Carol Higgins-Taylor, getting seniors connected.
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7: New strikes targeting a shaky ceasefire. I'm Angelo Bavaro, Fox News. There are new questions about the state of peace talks with Iran after new attacks in the Middle East.
8: Iran says it hit U.S. assets based right here in the Middle East. And shortly after that announcement, officials in Bahrain, which hosts a U.S. military base, say they were the ones that came under attack from Iranian drones. Now, all of this, of course, happening just a day after the U.S. military announced that it launched strikes along the southern coast in Iran. CENTCOM says its forces struck Iranian missile and drone storage locations, as well as coastal radar sites. That military action was in response to Iran attacking a Singapore-flagged ship that was transiting the Strait of Hormuz on Thursday. Vice President J.D. Vance says if Iran has any issues with the MOU, that is how it's being applied, they can pick up the phone and call them. But he added, violence will be met with violence.
7: Fox's Jeff Paul. The U.S. military is on the ground in Venezuela to help in rescue efforts following this week's back-to-back earthquakes. Fox's Dana Marie McNichol in Florida.
9: South Florida answering the urgent call for help after Venezuela's deadly earthquakes. Hundreds of volunteers accepting donations, sorting and packing life-saving supplies with Global Empowerment Mission. For many, this is personal. Back-to-back 7.2 and 7.5 magnitude earthquakes rocked Venezuela Wednesday night. An unknown number of survivors are still trapped under the rubble.
7: The death toll now up over 1,400. Coming up at the World Cup, Panama takes on England. At New York, New Jersey Stadium, at Philadelphia Stadium, Croatia and Ghana. Later, Colombia versus Portugal and Congo versus Uzbekistan, Algeria versus Austria. Today is the last bunch of matches before the round of 32 begins tomorrow. 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
11: 844-500-4242. 617 says, I like death by misadventure. I think that usually means drug overdoses. And Limerick guy says, years ago, being a night walker was deemed unlawful. I must make a slight clarification. A common night walker. Uncommon night walker, I guess, was okay. But being a common night walker, was what would get you lugged.
12: Aim for the stars.
11: Especially if you were engaging in lewd and lascivious and or open and gross behavior. All right, it is time now for Police Blotter Facts Friday.
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11: You know how it works. 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What do they get this week, Jared, filling in for Taylor?
12: This week they will get a copy of Paperboy, Read All About It.
11: Which you can get tomorrow at along with Mass Corruption at the Byrna Salem, the Byrna Center in Salem, New Hampshire, on South Broadway. Or is it North Broadway? Let's see. It's North Broadway. And that'll be from 10 until noon. And we're going to have somebody on from Byrna when we come back. So this is a one segment
12: truncated
11: today. One segment. Butter. And by the way, someone wants to know, did you get a free bowl of soup with that jacket, Jerry?
12: I did. I got a bowl of Hungarian mushroom soup from Litchfield's, which I will accept.
11: But you had to sing some hymns afterwards.
12: I did, yes.
11: That was part of That's what they used to do with these soup kitchens.
12: I had a bowl of soup and the whole world in my hands.
11: All right. Okay, so these are the runners-up.
12: Yeah, but first we do have to say Police Blotter Facts Friday is brought to you by LaserCap.
11: I'm wearing my laser. 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
11: And it really works. It really does work.
12: All right. First, we're going local here. Naked man arrested for Ludlow attack, choking dog. And that is not a euphemism.
11: He was choking a dog rather than the traditional chicken.
12: Yes, exactly. Alexander Morano, 34, of Ludlow, is facing multiple charges ranging from assault and battery and animal cruelty to open and gross lewdness.
11: And not again. Not again. Do they have, what is the difference between open and gross and lewd and lascivious?
12: I don't know. According to Ludlow police, officers were called to the Riverwalk.
11: Let's ask a broad in the night or a common night walker.
12: Well, he threatened a dog walker shortly before 9:30 a.m. It doesn't say it was a common dog walker or not. And they found Morano, who was naked. He was taken into custody without incident and refused medical treatment after being evaluated by paramedics. The victim told police he had threatened him with a weapon and attacked him and his dog, an adult pit bull.
19: Love your dog.
12: Morano allegedly picked up the dog and choked it. Neither the victim nor the dog was seriously injured.
11: He picked up a pit bull and choked it?
12: He picked up a pit bull and choked it.
11: That was dangerous.
12: Yeah, Morano was taken to the Hampden County Correctional Center in Ludlow pending arraignment on disorderly conduct, threat to use a deadly weapon, assault and battery, open and gross lewdness, indecent exposure, and cruelty to animals. They're done indeed.
11: Officer Mark says on the Rumble cam, it looks like Liberace threw up on Jared.
12: I have to take that. Yes, it does. All right, our next story. Intoxicated boater bites officer after being rescued on Lake Lanier.
11: Intoxicated boater, that's kind of redundant, isn't it? At least at this time of year.
12: This took place in Cumming, Georgia. Georgia Department of Natural Resources games wardens arrested a man on Lake Lanier after officials said he bit an officer during an attempted rescue and boating investigation. They were patrolling near Mary Alice Park when they spotted the personal watercraft idling in circles without an operator on board. They approached, found the kill switch lanyard still attached while an individual swam nearby and away from the vessel's paths. Officers stopped the craft and attempted to help the man back onto it. The man repeatedly resisted efforts to help him back into the craft and at one point attempted to swim away from officers. And during the encounter, the man bit one of the game wardens on the forearm.
11: Did you see the story about the dog that Bruce, the German Shepherd, the black German Shepherd?
12: No.
11: Apparently he was in a rubber kayak thing and it drifted out to sea. And they had to go looking for him. They didn't think they were going to find him. And they finally got him, and they got him onto the boat. And I kept reading the story saying, I'll bet he was really scared. He was trying to bite the guys. But no, Bruce was just happy to get back on board, unlike the naked guy.
12: Yeah.
11: Bit his rescuer.
12: He bit the rescuer. Yep. All right, more naked men.
11: It is almost the summer.
19: Beware.
12: Naked man wearing one sock arrested after violent stabbing at Pasadena gas station.
11: Well, it's better to have some naked man wearing a one sock rather than a shod foot. As someone just pointed out, a shod. That's another thing I never understood. Assault with a dangerous weapon as opposed to assault with a deadly weapon. I mean, just about any weapon they consider dangerous, I think could be used to kill someone, you know?
12: Oh, yeah.
11: And any deadly weapon could be used just to hurt somebody. So what's the difference? But then again, these are questions above my pay grade, I guess, like lewd and lascivious and open and gross and common and uncommon nightwalkers.
12: A naked 36-year-old Los Angeles man wearing only one sock was arrested early Thursday after a violent domestic stabbing at a mobile gas station in Pasadena, according to police.
11: A domestic stabbing at a gas station. What, did he live at the gas station?
12: I guess they're like the trucker showers or something like that, I suppose. So when officers arrived, they found 44-year-old Compton woman who appeared
11: straight out of
12: physically
11: Compton.
12: Fearful and a male suspect standing nearby who appeared to be under the influence of a controlled substance. Shocking. Victim told officers she and her boyfriend
11: Compton.
12: Yep.
11: Who could have ever predicted this?
12: She and her boyfriend had been sleeping in their van in an unknown city, possibly within Los Angeles, quote unquote, when he suddenly attacked her, De Silva said. She reported that he uses crystal methamphetamine daily and had been acting irrationally that morning. She awoke to him stabbing her in the chest with a folding knife while yelling that he was going to kill her. Apparently.
11: Limerick guy says the boater who bit the officer acted over-rude. Get it? Get it? Ever-rude, over-rude.
19: Ha, ha, ha, ha.
12: Suspect got out of the van, demanded she return to the vehicle and refused, took off his clothes. Officers arrived at that time, arrested him. Paramedics treated the victim at the scene and released her. Suspect was booked. His name has not been released. He faces attempted
20: socks on both feet and hands.
12: Attempted homicide charges. All right, so I think we're going to get straight to the winners now. All right. Elderly woman on mobility scooter drives into bike race, causing mass collision as cyclists somersault over handlebars. World Cup fever. This was in Germany. A German cycling race was plunged into chaos when an elderly
11: Gott
12: woman...
11: Gott im Himmel.
12: when an elderly woman on a mobility scooter inched forward into the cyclist's path, causing a mass collision and sending competitors
11: flying. She was on her
12: way
11: to get a death's head tattoo in honor of Graham Pladner.
12: So more than 100 cyclists converged, and bystanders captured the moment when the woman inched her scooter out of the crowd with spectators into the race path. One cyclist managed to swerve around in front of the scooter, but a competitor behind him was not as fortunate. The first victim, Dutch cyclist Paul Vriesman, posted on social media that he was involved in a very nasty-looking crash, but got away with it relatively well.
11: That sounds like a Rosie Ruiz-type situation, doesn't
12: yeah.
11: it?
12: The woman fled but turned herself into police 4 days later.
11: How old was she?
12: This woman, it just says elderly, does not have her age.
11: It's kind of hard to flee when you're on a scooter.
12: Yeah, and then she probably scooted back to hand herself in. And our last winner today, a 79-year-old Florida man caught holding his genitals on lawn in front of teens, according to the sheriff.
11: Maybe he was suffering gender dysphoria.
12: A
11: belated gender dysphoria.
12: A Florida
11: James
12: man.
11: James Tallarico wanted to help him out.
12: A Florida man, Gary Golter.
11: Any relation to Gary Glitter?
12: No word on relation to Gary Glitter. Gary Golter was holding his genitals while watering his lawn in front of teenage girls, according to
11: I guess
12: to
11: he was watering his lawn.
12: Yeah, our favorite sheriff, Grady Judd, weighed in on this as it happened in Polk County.
0: I want to point out that this event happened at the suspect's house on Sunnywood Circle. You got that? This is Gary Golter. It was sunny, and he was watering his grass with a hose in his right hand, and he had his crank in his left hand. I don't even know how to say this, but he was doing this in front of 16 and 13-year-old girls, and we don't like it.
12: The man is a national treasure.
11: 617 says it wasn't gender dysphoria, it was gender euphoria.
12: Golter was charged with vulgar indecent public nudity and lewd and lascivious exhibition.
11: 601, a half dozen of another. L&L or O&G? All right, we will be right back with the new CEO of Byrna, and we're going to be in Salem, New Hampshire tomorrow from 10 a.m. till noon. We'll be talking about that. I'm Howie Carr.
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0: Howie Carr is back.
1: Speaker Johnson, the House Speaker, Mike Johnson, had a press conference today after all these victories by these nuts in New York City, and I thought he summed it up pretty well, and I hope they run with this, and I think you know, normal voters who may not like, you know, the Trump's tweets and all that kind of stuff, do they really want to slit their throats? I mean, in every way? I mean, do you really want to go back to, like, Biden on steroids? Because this would be even worse. But anyway, this is Speaker Mike Johnson today talking about the Democrat primary winners and where it's where the party is going. Cut 11.
2: Across the country, Democrats have candidates winning primaries and rising through the ranks. Here's a few of them. Vang in California, one of the Democrats, she won't say the Pledge of Allegiance. Hamaway in New Jersey, Democrat candidate, socialist candidate, has ties to Al-Qaeda and other terrorists. Chevalier won last night in New York over Hakeem's counter endorsement. She says she wants to abolish the border. She doesn't want a border for the country. Mendoza in Arizona wants to decriminalize trans prostitution. Apparently that's a thing. James in Iowa wants to apologize for being white. Garriott in Iowa performed a Satanist wedding. And Bennett in New Jersey stopped going to church because Trump voters were there.
1: He didn't even need to mention Plattner. And, you know, and Stacey Marie Lawton. He was just running for state rep. 917 says, here in Jax, I'm fond of welcome in. I'll never say y'all. Yeah, it's BS. I mean, again, Leffler can get away with it because if you're from the South, you can get away with it. It's like bless your heart. You know, you could, I mean, Southerners do say bless your heart, but if you're not from the South and you say bless your heart, it's BS. 844-500-4242. 617 says, I had a lefty tell me how great Iran is. I said, go visit and I'll even buy her a rainbow colored burqa. Yeah. I know, it's a great place, Iran. It's wonderful. 844-500-4242. This was Senator Fetterman on the on primary night last night in his own party. Cut one.
3: Yeah, the kind of people that are trying to run out of office. I mean, they're just good traditional kinds of Democrats you would have expect in New York City now. And now this has just become, really, it's just been the dancing days of the dirtbag left.
1: Dancing days of the dirtbag left. It's good. I like that. Dancing days. But they, you know, can you dance if you're a Muslim? Can Eber Kawas and Danadeliza Avilas Chevalier, can they dance? This is James Tallarico. Remember, he was promoted as he's a seminarian, right? He's a good Christian man who believes there are six genders. This is on the podcast he did with the trans queer Latinx. Back his word Latinx, LATINX, a trans queer Latinx. This is from 2021. This is how James Tallarico describes himself. Cut two.

0: And that's, you know, I always think of myself as a Christian who hates Christianity, right?
1: That's why he goes to the seminary, or did go to the seminary, right? Because he hates Christianity. So that's why he wanted to go there. 844-500-4242. Trump administration expands efforts to revoke citizenship, including two cases in Connecticut. Dahir Lajic, 43-year-old native of Yugoslavia, became a U.S. citizen in 2005, found guilty on multiple counts of child sex abuse in late 2022. He's serving a 15-year sentence at the prison in Suffield. Talman Harris, 49, from Jamaica, found guilty of conspiracy and wire fraud as part of a stock manipulation scheme. Why are they moving after these Connecticut thieving foreigners? What about our thieving Massachusetts foreigners?
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11: This is a Fox News alert. New attacks on Iran. I'm Carmen Roberts. Just hours ago, the U.S. military launched fresh attacks on Iranian targets in the Strait of Hormuz. They struck multiple targets after Tehran violated the ceasefire by attacking a second ship near the strait. Iran also attacked a U.S. ally early today.
12: Bahrain's foreign ministry says it was hit by a number of Iranian drones overnight, and they condemned the attack as a blatant violation of the kingdom's sovereignty and a flagrant threat to the security of citizens and residents. Iran's state-run IRNA news agency says the IRGC Navy targeted U.S. military positions in the region as retaliation against U.S. airstrikes. On Friday, CENTCOM says U.S. forces struck Iranian missile and drone storage locations after Iran hit a Singapore-flagged cargo ship Thursday with a drone. The U.S. indicated it was a breach of the 14-point memo of understanding.
11: Fox's Madeline Rivera, U.S. defense official, telling Fox News a short time ago, the strikes are now complete. Kentucky's governor declares a state of emergency as rounds of dangerous flash flooding swamp the Ohio Valley, leading to at least one death. Governor Andy Beshear says the rain's been much worse than anticipated.
13: We've seen 6 to 7 inches of rain in some parts of our Commonwealth, which has created dangerous conditions, flash floods, and I need you to be careful.
11: Speaking in a video announcement, the governor said another round of heavy rain will hit before 11 tonight.
13: It could dump another significant amount of rain, which means it's going to be dangerous. It's going to be dangerous to drive. We've already had at least one motorist swept away.

0: And first responders have been rescuing people trapped in vehicles and homes. It's the opposite problem in Utah. Lack of water. The Cottonwood Fire is burning out of control, scorching more than 92,000 acres. The governor's declared a state of emergency and banned fireworks for the 4th. 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
17: Tonight, expect cloudy skies with a low of 54. Tomorrow, anticipate considerable cloudiness with a few showers and a high of 74. Tomorrow night, there will be periods of rain with a low of 57. As for Tuesday, it will be mainly cloudy with a couple of showers and a high of 71. Wednesday is looking pleasant with intervals of bright sunshine and a high of 79. For Blueberry Broadcasting, I'm AccuWeather meteorologist Jason Caterina.
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7: 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Coming up next, our final news roundup and information overload hour.
8: All right, news roundup and information overload hour. Here's our toll free number. It's 800-941-SEAN if you want to be a part of the program. Amazing midterm we're now heading into. I think it is. This is unlike, this is new ground. We've never, ever had in my lifetime that I can think of a party that has leaned into such radicalism and extremism as this Democratic Party. The idea that in Michigan, you got a guy named El Sayed who's running and campaigning with Hassan Piker, a guy that has literally been on record as saying that we deserve 9/11. You know, then you got Sixgender, Tellerico, God is non-binary, you know, running a meat campaign, a welcome mat at the border, I mean, and all his madness. Then you got Graham Plattner, which we've chronicled to death on this program. And add to that, Grandpa Bernie, Pocahontas. Then you got Mamdani. Then you got AOC. Then you got the Squad. And any, quote, former mainstream Democrat doesn't dare stand up to what is now the base of the Democratic Party. That means Hakeem Jeffries, Chuckie Schumer don't have moral clarity or courage to dare take on the extremists because they want to cling on to power and just who they are. Anyway, I'll give you another example. I mean, you know, Kamala Harris is back in the news. Kamala Harris, I mean, she really can't help herself. I'm convinced she's just not that smart. She says it may be time to get rid of the Electoral College. And she made that comment after this word salad.
9: And I believe, you know, Don, I really, truly believe this. We each have light inside of us. And we need to know that that is what light inspires our hope as much as anything external to ourselves. And when we feel that and not allow an election or an individual to dampen that light, and instead let that light kind of carry us, in particular through moments of darkness, that we not only act on that hope, but we inspire that hope in each other. And in particular at this moment, it is so important that we not only have hope, but that we understand that that should be a verb.
8: Okay. Anyone want to interpret that? Now, James Carville has been at the tip of the spear, basically saying the quiet part out loud. Democrats want to abolish the Electoral College. They want to pack the courts. They want D.C. They want Puerto Rico statehood. Then you've got the base that the Democrats that are elected have to, I guess, kind of appease, one of them being Joy Reid. Now, listen, if you don't think this is anti-Semitic, then call and tell me. Ditching voting for Democrats altogether unless they completely abandon Israel. This is what she said.
10: The Democratic Party is as married to this Israel over everything. Israel, no matter what. Israel, no matter what they do, no matter how many people they kill. The Democrats were as married to that as the Republicans. And so It would take a really strong Democrat. It would take a Mamdani-style event to get a Democrat to say that they weren't getting down with that. But to me, I, going forward, cannot vote for a Democrat who does not pledge to end this relationship. This relationship needs to end. This is a nuclear-armed expansionist power. They don't need our money, and they definitely won't get my vote.
8: Then she went further, saying, nobody black that I know is really excited about the 4th of July. Quote, it is the celebration of slaveholders who freed themselves from having to pay taxes to the crown for their slave empire.
10: Because in many ways, and with apologies to my dear spicy white friends, because I know that my white brothers and sisters do love a 4th of July. It is Independence Day. Everybody's barbecuing. It's a thing. I can promise you, black folks, we will take that day off. We will barbecue because we off. But black people, that nobody black I know is really excited about the 4th of July, because it is what Frederick Douglass said it is. It is the celebration of slaveholders who freed themselves from having to pay taxes to the crown for their slave empire. And that is what it is.
8: Now, what does this mean when the only mainstream Democrat that is willing to take on this radicalism is John Fetterman? And I'm sure Democrats, when he's up for reelection, will want to primary him and push him out. But no other mainstream Democrat will ever take on this radicalism within their party. Now, for me, as somebody who's been doing this decades, I'm looking at this. These are uncharted waters, in the sense that we've never been in a situation where this party is so, so loony, radical, communist, left. They won't even distance themselves from a guy that is attacking a young girl that's expressing thoughts of suicide, or calling people in his state dumb and stupid that he wants to vote for him, or attacking women victims of sexual assault, and on top of every other dumb thing that he said and done, Graham Plattner, and never mind the Nazi tattoo. But that now defines this Democratic Party. That's why I'm saying these are uncharted waters. We have known Doug Schoen for a long time. He's a friend of the program. He is a Democrat. He, I'm sure, you know, is probably looking at this and thinking, what the hell happened to my party? We talked about it with Mark Penn the other night. Doug, I've never seen anything like this. You've been polling. You've been involved in campaigns all of your adult life. Am I wrong saying these are uncharted waters?
1: No, I wish I could say you are wrong, John, but you're right. This is horrific. What Joy Reid said is, in my terms, anti-Semitic, and indeed anti-American too, because I'd like to think we've moved as a country past the era of slaveholding, and we can celebrate that we are one people, one nation under God. But the Democrats who were running, you forgot one, Dr. Hemsway in New Jersey, who had testified for the blind sheik at his trial as a character witness when he, blind sheik, tried to blow up the World Trade Center, I think in 1990 or 91. I mean, these people are beyond the pale. They're horrible. Graham Plattner, Abdul El Sayed, Tallarico. I can't tolerate any of them, and I won't, and I'm going to speak out as long as I can.
8: But as a Democrat, why won't the other Democrats speak out? I mean, is Chuck Schumer not smart enough to know that this puts any chance of victory, it reduces their odds significantly?
1: Here is the calculation, and Schumer is a smart man. I have said about him, and would say now, he supports regime change in Jerusalem, not in Tehran. But he also can count, and his attitude is, if I go against these crazy left-wing Democrats, they'll come after me. Job security is his number one concern, more important than anything. So he's afraid of the left. He's intimidated by them. All we'd have to do in a state like Maine is get rid of Graham Plattner. Could run Janet Mills. We could run Jared Golden to be stronger candidates. But you don't hear.
8: But the problem is, Graham Plattner himself would have to get out by the 27th.
1: That's correct, and he should. And there should be Democrats.
8: There's no way he's getting out, Doug. None.
1: I know. That's my point about the Democrats and Schumer and their fear of Bernie Sanders and the far left. And that's why my party has gone off the rails.
8: So if you're going to analyze and add a couple of other factors, the Supreme Court decision against racial gerrymandering, that did not help the Democrats. Abigail Spanberger getting beat down by the state Supreme Court in the Commonwealth of Virginia, that did not help their power grab there. Republicans seem on a path to net at least 10 to 12 House seats because they are now catching up to the Democrats in terms of gerrymandering. So the question is, based on, you know, assuming this Iran conflict comes down, the price of oil comes down, it's down to $73 today. Assuming the economy begins to turn around, the Trump economy kicks in, we see GDP growth, we see wages increase, we see manufacturing increase. I mean, to me, it becomes the most, one of the most unpredictable outcomes when historically the party in power would lose seats. I'm not so sure that happens this time.
1: Well, Trump's approval is down below 45, which puts a drag on the party. You raise a fair point that if the war is, as we all pray, successfully resolved, death comes down, inflation comes down, and American exceptionalism continues to carry the day, yes, it could be a close election. I think you forgot one thing that also works to the advantage of the Republicans, which is they're going to run a campaign, and they've already started, against Joe Biden and against Kamala Harris. And
8: what do you think of Joe Biden throwing himself right in the middle of this midterm by releasing a book at that time?
1: Yeah, exactly, with his wife's book saying he was having a stroke, Kamala Harris saying she didn't have enough time, 107 days. She spent over $1 billion and lost votes, didn't win a vote with her expenditures. So, Sean, I believe that this is an election very much in play. If normal historical trends were to hold, the Democrats would win certainly the House, potentially the Senate. But we're in uncharted waters, as you said at the top of the segment. And I believe my party has been basically taken over, indeed hijacked, by the radical far left that is not in touch with or committed to American values or traditional American goals, both for our country in terms of free market capitalism or defending freedom, liberty, and the American interests overseas. It just isn't.
8: All right, quick break. More with Doug Schoen on the other side. And your call's coming up, 800-941-SHAWN, if you want to be a part of the program as we continue this Monday.
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8: 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Heroes like FDNY Lieutenant Edward J. McDonough Jr., a Marine Corps veteran, lifelong public servant. Edward was on the front lines of Ground Zero, cleaning debris and serving his city with courage and dedication. Now, Edward battled 9/11-related cancer for more than 3 years, sadly leaving behind his loving wife, Kimberly, and their 5 children. 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

0: Final moments, Doug Schoen, a depressed Democrat, as his party goes hard radical left. Let me play this cut. I mean, Ro Khanna, I think he thinks he's way more powerful than he is, actually made this statement that he believes the women that accuse Plattner, but says the entire Democratic Party supports him.
1: Do you worry about that? What is the line for you? Because there have been allegations by former female partners of his who've alleged abuse and mistreatment, those kinds of things. I mean, what happened to believe women?
2: Well, I do believe those women, and I have said that his past conduct was shameful, and I totally condemned it. He did 2-3 tours of duty in Iraq. He came back with a PTSD. That's not an excuse, but he said that he had a problem with alcohol. He had an ugly period in his life, and he believes that he is transformed, and he's had redemption. And the voters of Maine had a choice, and they voted for him by 72%.
0: So there are people like you that understand what's happening. People like Mark Penn seems to understand it. Then you've got James Carville that seems to have just lost it and gone off the deep end. But you do have smart other people in your party. But even they seem timid and afraid to speak out against this radicalized left. Why is that?
3: Because they are intimidated. Because the left is vicious. They are coercive. They're authoritarian. And they literally go after anyone who does not hew to their view of the world. That's what it is, Sean. Schumer understands what's going on. He's just intimidated and frightened. It's scary. I wish that wasn't the case. And you know, what you said before is very important. They are going to primary Fetterman. And in fact, if I were Fetterman, I would either get out, because I don't think he could win a primary, or more likely, I think the Republicans would welcome him. And look, I want Fetterman to stay a Democrat, but if self-preservation may require him changing parties, as much as I want to keep that seat Democratic.
0: I can absolutely see that happening in a heartbeat, because I think they're going to go after him with a vengeance. How does this then play out? If the party, if the base of the party is nominating the Graham Plattners and the El Sayeds and the Tallarico's in the party, and nobody's willing to speak out against even a Nazi tattoo guy, how does that play out for 28? I mean, who can win the Democratic primary?
3: Well, this is something, Sean, I think you should spend a little more time on, though you've been obviously the leader in picking up on the power of the far left. What I see happening is that we're going to have a candidate who no one is really talking about now be just as competitive as anyone else, and that's AOC. I believe Bernie's Fighting Oligarchy tour was a dry run for her candidacy. They built crowds around the country, and I think she's going to run for president.
0: Doug, I think she's going to run. I don't think she's that smart.
3: You don't have to be that smart if you're that radical, Sean.
0: Okay, so she can win the nomination. Can she win a general? I have about 10 seconds.
3: I don't think she can win a general, but she can rip my party and rip the country apart.
0: All right, we appreciate you, Mr. Schoen. God bless you. Tough times for you. I apologize.
3: Always enjoy.
0: Listen,
3: thank you.
0: We appreciate it. 800-941-SEAN, our number. 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
5: Bombing that the U.S. military is carrying out. The targets include air defense systems, drone storage sites, cruise missiles.
6: Fox's Jennifer Griffin. 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
7: An unknown number of survivors are still trapped under the rubble. With a possible death toll in the thousands, native Venezuelans here say the immediate aid from the Trump administration will save lives.
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7: Earlier today, the vice president, after saying that we have made great progress in Iran, he says, look more at their actions than you should at what their words are, which kind of makes sense on a lot of levels, because you have these different factions of Iranian leadership. But let me play for you him claiming they've made great progress in these talks.
8: Yesterday was a very, very good day. We made a lot of good progress. We did exactly what we wanted to do, which is accomplish four things for the American people. First, we wanted to build a mechanism for keeping the Strait of Hormuz open. It is open. We've seen, of course, gas prices and oil prices come down, millions and millions of barrels of crude and natural gas flowing through the Strait of Hormuz that weren't flowing before. But we also wanted to make sure that we actually set up the coordination mechanism so that we could demine the Straits of Hormuz, so that when there are the conflicts that inevitably come up, we can make sure we work through them rather than that leading to escalation, and that is exactly what we did yesterday. And that leads me to the final thing that we wanted to accomplish, which is actually set up the process for the technical negotiations that will follow. Our teams working with the Iranians, the Qataris, and the Pakistanis made great progress yesterday. They will continue to work at the technical level with the teams here in Bergenstock, and then those technical negotiations are going to continue over the weeks and days to come.
7: Now, Lindsey Graham, South Carolina senator, laid it out just the way the president did. President's been very clear, consistent, that he'll send them straight to hell if, in fact, they can't come up with a deal ultimately, which really puts time on his side, no pressure on us. But this is Lindsey Graham describing his aspect of it.
9: I spent 4.5 hours with President Trump Friday. Here's what I think will happen next. If this deal fails, President Trump is going to take the Strait of Hormuz over by force. The United States will control the Strait of Hormuz. We'll charge a fee for all those who go through to pay for the operation. And we're going to expand the Abraham Accords in calendar year 2026. We're going to get Saudi Arabia to join the Abraham Accords, and which is the biggest change in 5,000 years in the Mideast. And if Iran contests control of the Strait of Hormuz by the United States, we will obliterate them. So to all the people listening, if this diplomatic effort fails, President Trump is going to take the Strait of Hormuz. Yeah. We're going to run it. We're going to try to get Saudi Arabia to join the Abraham Accords to end the Arab-Israeli conflict in 2026. And if Iran continues to attack Israel and Lebanon, the new policy will be we'll hit Iran. So to the Iranians, if you're listening, when you use Hezbollah to attack Israel, I think the new policy will be we will attack Iran.
7: Now, there's one comment DHS Secretary Mark Wayne Mullen made, how Iran tried to smuggle IRGC officials, having them pose as members of a World Cup organization, which should scare the living hell out of everyone, because we know that there are very likely, after Joe Biden, Kamala Harris, and Alejandro Mayorkas, probably a lot of sleeper cells already in the country. Here's what he said.
10: So do we know if those people trying to come through the U.S.'s northern border are being directed by the IRGC, or are they people fleeing from Iran?
11: Most of the individuals have ties to the directly to the IRGC. Wow. Listen, it's hard to get out of the country of Iran unless you have a path to do so. We're also seeing this with the games they're playing with FIFA. You know, we're still hosting the World Cup, and Iran has a team that's playing. And in fact, the team is playing today in L.A. Most teams travel with around 120 people. That's their support staff, doctors, coaches, everybody else that comes along with them, and their delegation. We accepted 53 individuals coming in. The rest of the individuals that Iran had tried to bring in all also had direct ties to the RRGC and aren't their normal traveling group.
7: All right, joining us now for reaction to all of this, Lisa Daftari is with us. She's the editor-in-chief, Foreign Desk. James Robbins is the special assistant to, was the special assistant to Secretary of Defense Rumsfeld and the Institute of World Politics Dean. Welcome back, both of you. Lisa, let's get your take on these new developments. Everything always, to me, comes down to trust but verify, but certainly something is happening.
12: Absolutely. I don't know if this regime deserves our trust after what we've seen for 47 years. And even now during negotiations, if we truly are in a phase of diplomacy, are we seeing the proper concessions and posturing from the Iran regime when they have their proxies in Lebanon operating under the name Hezbollah? They try to separate themselves from this proxy when it behooves them, and also try to put that into the deal when it benefits them that way. They are still using the leverage they have at Hormuz. They are still making threats. It doesn't look like they are going to have any sort of change in the way that they have been behaving. You know, when you are raising a child, you say nature or nurture. In this case, we are definitely trying to nurture. We're trying to use diplomacy, but you have to look at the nature of this regime. No deal will change the DNA of a regime whose ideology is based on death to America. It's based on having deadly weapons, whether it's a nuclear weapon or having missiles and drones and proxies and killing its own innocent protesters at home. I don't think we will be able to nurture them into being a normal state with which we can have stability in the Middle East.
7: Well, I tend to agree with that, but what was the president's goal going in? And in many ways, at least in the near term, maybe defined as the next 5 years minimum, hasn't he really achieved his goal of preventing a nuclear-armed Iran? I would argue he has. I would like to see the rest of it finished and done and over with, but in terms of regime change, that was never the president's stated position, was it?
12: No, but I think at the same time, we are where we are because of kinetic action. We're not where we are because the Iran regime had a change of heart and decided to sit down with new.
7: I'm not arguing with you, but did Donald Trump at any point ever say regime change is the only way to handle this?
12: No, and I don't think, look, that might be the foregone conclusion for many of us who have studied this regime, if we want to get the changes. Look, did Donald Trump speak to the Iranian people, say, we're coming to your rescue, we're going to collapse the regime, you take the baton after that? Yes, that did happen. Now we're looking at the strategic imperative of the United States being that this regime should not have nuclear weapons. I agree with you 100% that we've got to where we got because of Donald Trump's actions, because he had the same set of facts that seven presidents had before him, and he was the only one who had the moral courage to begin this kinetic war against the Iran regime. I do believe all of that. What I'm arguing, and I wrote this in an op-ed over the weekend for Fox News, is that we shouldn't now lose the leverage that we have gained by giving them sanctions release up front, giving them money up front, and what we had in the JCPOA, which was an assumption that they...
7: Let me interrupt you on that. Do you not believe what Witkoff and Kushner and the vice president are proclaiming is they only get their money back, no American tax dollars, only based on specific actions that they take and promises that are kept? Do you believe that to be true?
12: It doesn't matter to me whose money that is. I'm looking at the actions of this regime. Any dollar they get will not go into pharmaceuticals and into the mainstream and into the people's economy. It will go into proxies. It will go into missiles and drones. It will go into their nuclear program when they have an opportunity to do so. I'm not moved by the fact that IA inspectors can go back in, because I know this regime, and I know they will manipulate, and they will work around sanctions, and they will work around, they will turn off the surveillance cameras like we saw in the past. That's what I'm worried about. I believe that Witkoff and Kushner and Vance and Trump are all working in the best way possible. They are working through an American lens of diplomacy. What they have to take into account is the Iranian way, the regime's way, the mullah's way, which is terrorism, which is an ideology which drives them, and that is, it's not the American way of diplomacy.
7: And when you get to the bottom of it, let's bring in James Robbins. I mean, we're now, I guess, deep into the fourth tier of leadership. In many ways, you can say successfully they did have regime change multiple times now in Iran. Is that true?
13: Well, they certainly had leadership change. I mean, the nature of the regime is certainly the same, although the people who have been left may be now thinking more clearly about what's possible. I mean, no president and in this case also Prime Minister Netanyahu in the past were willing to like take out the entire leadership structure of Iran. I mean, we've had little strikes at them in the past, but I think it's significant that in this current war, we were willing to just go for it and take out those leaders. So I think that those who are left, there's probably those who are now more extreme IRGC types who just say, let's fight to the death and to martyrdom and so forth. And others who are a little more pragmatic and say, you know what, maybe I don't want to die today. Maybe I would rather just make a deal with the United States. You know, we can deceive them later, but I don't think I want to get in a position where I want a bomb falling on my head.
7: I do think the president's message has been clear, too. And even in private conversations I've had with him, and I've asked him straight up if he has any compunctions, any problems, any issues with going back militarily. He's very clear he has none, which is why he keeps reminding them that he will go back there. If there seemed, James, to be a tipping point when he hit them twice in a row and said the third day is going to be harder and that he's taking Karg Island, I've been told by my sources that that was the tipping point for them. At that point, they believed him. At that point, they would have signed any, not only memorandum of understanding, but they would have signed on to any deal at that moment.
13: Yeah, I think so. When we look at our past strikes on them, even though taking out leadership, but in terms of the military targeting and so forth, it was limited. We weren't going after their entire infrastructure, their whole electrical grid, their whole economic grid, their energy grid. We didn't do all those things, and that would have been much tougher for them to come back from. I think it's also significant that in the recent exchange between them and the Israelis did do a short strike on Karg Island. It wasn't a devastating one, but it was a signal to Iran that, yes, we can take everything out, and do you really want to be in that position? So I think that President Trump is right. If he's threatening them with escalation, and we have a lot of ways that we can escalate, at some point they're going to think that, well, okay, he's serious, he's going to do something, let's downshift into a diplomatic process, which is what they're doing now. And we're seeing them using all of the tricks of their trade in terms of negotiating, and they're trying to spin everything to their favor. But I don't think that they want to go back to the military option. And so in that sense, yes, President Trump's deterrence has worked.
7: All right, quick break, right back as we continue with Lisa Daftari, editor-in-chief, the Foreign Desk, James Robbins, former special assistant to the former Defense Secretary Rumsfeld, and much more. 800-941-SHAWN is our number this Monday if you want to be a part of the program.
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7: You know, from America's Revolutionary War to Israel's now fight for their very survival in 1948, Israel has faced from day one moment after another. 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

0: right, we continue now with Lisa Daftari. She's the editor-in-chief of the Foreign Desk, James Robbins, former special assistant to former Defense Secretary Rumsfeld. The president did say to me in one conversation, and Lisa, I'll give this to you, is that there are 94 million other people there that have been oppressed for 47 years. And when he said to me, I said, you could wipe out their infrastructure in an hour, half hour. He goes, no, I can wipe it out in 5 minutes. What he was saying to me is it would impact the future of the entire country, even the people that would like to bring back this great Persian culture that has contributed over the many centuries to the advancement of mankind. And that was definitely in his head. Doesn't get talked about a lot, but it's in his head.
1: Yeah, absolutely. And I think that's the biggest challenge, right? To preserve enough of the country, even if there would have been regime change, so that they can build Iran back greater. But then at the same time, we're seeing, you know, the Iranian people, many of whom were begging for foreign intervention on their soil. This is something that has not been explained well to the American audience about how the Iranian people were at such a point of desperation to really want Donald Trump to launch this war and then to celebrate, whether it was on the streets of expatriate communities like in Los Angeles or London or in Toronto or in Iran, where they were passing out sweets because they were so optimistic about what this could potentially mean and hopefully lead to regime collapse. Now, the one thing I think that's very, very important at this moment is that if you look at Iran government media outlets, these are obviously mouthpiece of the regime. They're saying something entirely different. They obviously don't believe that Donald Trump has the appetite to go back to military war. They don't believe that, you know.
0: If they don't believe that, they are beyond stupid at a level I can't even describe. But go ahead.
1: Should be. They shouldn't ever believe. This is my only point, is that they should never believe that we want this deal more than they do. And if time is being bought, it should be bought in the favor of the United States while they're still marinating in very, very cutting sanctions where they're losing money every single day. And they don't become enriched during this time period where they feel like they ran circles around us at the negotiation table. That has always been their number one weapon of choice, where they get to come to the negotiating table, they get to play their tricks, and they believe that they walk away. They don't believe that it was this American diplomacy where we want to actually work with other nations, where we want to see them prosper if they play along. The Abraham Accords is the best example of that. But we have to also make sure that we're not letting off the hook or taking our foot off of the neck of a major, major global terror threat for all of us.
0: Lisa Daftari, thank you so much. James Robbins, thank you. 800-941-SEAN, our number. You want to be a part of the program this Monday. All right, everybody seems to be conscious of health, wellness, fitness, nutrition, longevity. And the truth is, though, if you really look at maybe some choices you're making, how often are you kind of guessing or reading, and it seems like it makes sense, but it doesn't make sense. Guessing what foods to eat, supplements to take, vitamins to take. Stop guessing. Start knowing from Viome.
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13: Force multiplied. I'm Angelo Bavaro, Fox News. The U.S. launching new retaliatory airstrikes against Iran today.
14: They attacked another ship in the Strait of Hormuz this morning, the MT Kiku. That's the name of the ship. That ship was carrying about 200,000 barrels of oil, and so it could have been a disaster in the Strait of Hormuz, a very dangerous situation. These are attack drones, one-way attack drones that Iran and the IRGC have been descending towards these ships. I also learned that Iran last night responded to the first round of U.S. airstrikes, that 1 hour of airstrikes, with attacks of their own on U.S. forces in Bahrain. So they did target a U.S. base in Bahrain. The U.S. and Bahraini forces combined to shoot down 9 Iranian one-way attack drones, I'm told. No damage to or personnel injuries, according to a senior U.S. official.
13: That is Fox's Jennifer Griffin reporting. Now, this also comes after Israel and Lebanon signed a framework agreement, which Hezbollah's leader is rejecting, describing it as a surrender to Israel.
15: One of the biggest sticking points surrounding a long-term U.S.-Iran deal is the ongoing conflict involving Israeli forces and the Iranian-backed militant group Hezbollah. Israel and Lebanon just signed a deal that would see the IDF pull their troops out of 2 areas in southern Lebanon. The idea is for Lebanese soldiers to take control over areas that are currently being held by Israel.
16: They believe that they actually own Lebanon, but Lebanon belongs to the Lebanese people, not to the Iranian people. So it is about time that Lebanon will gain independence and will assume full control of their territory.
15: Israeli ambassador to the UN Danny Danon tells Fox News it's a gradual process, but they have no motivation to stay in southern Lebanon.
13: That is Fox's Jeff Paul. 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